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1: Rolling around across the state, some lightning delays, some weather delays. We won't get into those necessarily. We'll have to hit them when we do. A lot of games got moved to Thursday. This one was not one of them, though. Gilbert and AC Flora, it was already scheduled for a Thursday night, I believe. But to confirm that, let's bring in the head coach of the Gilbert Indians. Coach Oz joins us on the phones, 803-404-6100. Coach, first time this season. How you doing?
2: I'm good. How are you guys?
1: Doing great. Doing great. I was seeing some of the clips that Lou Bejak was putting out on Twitter last night. You guys were fired up last night after that win. Starting 2-0, what does that do for you guys, considering that you were on the road for 2 weeks before opening up your home slate in a couple weeks?
2: Well, I mean, back this, that just shows, I guess, our mindset of our guys. You know, we want to put them in tough situations. So when you look at scheduling and look at having to take a, you know, an hour and 40-minute trip that first week, I always like taking a long trip early in the season. Like, I guess it preps you for having to take a trip, a long trip in the playoffs, which we've done the last 2 years. And then at the same time, playing the team in AC Flora, who's always got a ton of athletes and players and a very well coached. Just being able to have a measuring stick game early, especially from the physicality standpoint. And I think that was two good tests for us as we continue to go.
1: And let's talk a little bit more about that ball game, specifically the efforts of your running game. What are you seeing from your offense? You're two games in. I said last week, let's make observations. Let's not draw conclusions. And I'm assuming that's where you guys are as a coaching staff right now.
2: Absolutely. We got a lot of new starters on our offensive defense. We got guys, you know, our running back yesterday, Jalen Brose, is a guy that did not play a varsity snap last year, and he toted it 33 times last night. So we're looking at where we are right now. We had to fill a lot of places up on the defense side of the ball too. Guys had to step up and grow up, and I think our coaching staff has done a great job of coaching our guys and getting them better. I'm just really pleased with where we are. We took a different approach in the summertime of how we were able to kind of install stuff and teach our kids stuff. I think it's paid off now.
1: And looking ahead to what you guys have down the road, obviously you're one foot in front of the other here, but what are you hoping to see from your guys? I think you have a bye week next week. Is that right?
2: Yes, that is correct.
1: So what are you hoping to work on in the bye week and then going into your following game, which, correct me if I'm wrong, is it North Augusta?
2: No, so we're at South Aiken.
1: South Aiken. I'm watching them right now on my screen. They just tied it up with Airport. Kind of what are you looking to see from your team taking advantage of an early bye week after two road games?
2: Really just health. You know, we got banged up a little bit against Mason Ford. Lost our left guard for 7 weeks. We had a shuffle our line last night. Our leading receiver was banged up a little bit during the week, so giving him time to get rest and get healthy. So really the biggest thing this week is getting healthy and get some of these knick-knack things taken care of. And the second thing is just expanding things that we have in on both sides of the ball, trying to install a couple more things. And it's 'cause that team see our film and see what do we do. We got to have answers. But, you know, we were ahead of schedule in terms of what we were able to put in this summer. And so now we're able to kind of add some wrinkles and things and some trickeration plays that we can use later on.
1: You got the Thoroughbreds coming in 2 weeks, as we mentioned. How excited are you to get back home in front of your home crowd here in a couple weeks? How excited are you to be back playing football in Gilbert America?
2: Oh, it's going to be great, and we got to wait all the way till September 18th.
1: Yeah, I'm looking at that right now. My gracious, Coach, what did you do to the schedule makers?
2: Well, you know, it was one of those things. We were actually supposed to get some work done at our stadium that kind of caused us to flip our schedule. Mm-hmm. But I'm gonna be honest, I think it's really good for our guys, and really just being a little bit uncomfortable having to be away from home. For 3 out of the first 4 weeks. But it's given our kids a chance. It's really given our experienced guys that we've got in our team, and we got a few guys that's been starters for 3 years. It's given them a chance to kind of step up and lead and show our young guys how to approach a business trip on Friday night or Thursday night, like last night, and how to prep our week. and it's just going to make us playing at home on the 18th feel a whole lot better. So we'll be missing home a little bit, but we'll be so excited on the 18th to come home and have our fans behind us.
1: Coach, I'll let you get back to your Friday night that you have free. I hear a PA in the background, so we can't pull you away from football.
2: I know you can't.
1: I'm right there with you. I was thinking today, man, it's been a while since I've been inside of a football stadium on a Friday night, and I do kind of miss going to some games. I'm here in the studio, which is great, but I do miss enjoying the football, and it's a great football sky I'm looking at right now over at Airport.
2: Appreciate your time, Coach. Welcome at Gilbert to come watch us play.
1: Oh my gosh, that place is the classic phrase that Tommy used to always say was up for grabs. That place would be up for grabs a lot.
2: Oh yeah, absolutely.
1: No doubt about that. Coach, appreciate your time as always. Look forward to talking with you in a couple weeks when you guys get another win on the 11th.
2: All right. Thank you.
1: Yep.
2: Thank you.
1: That's Coach Oz from the Gilbert Indians joining us on the phones, 803-404-6100. It's there for you. It's there for anyone. You can give us a call and give us your score updates. South Aiken scored. They missed the extra point, or they didn't get the two-point conversion. I'm not sure which, but it is now 7-6. Airport's got the football right around the 30-yard line, and look at that. He listens. He understands. We go back to the phones, 803-404-6100. Kale is on with us. Kale, go right ahead.
3: Hey, Justin. How you doing tonight, man?
1: Doing good, man. What you got for us tonight? You are at the Fighting Kale Wilson's. Is that correct?
3: Well, I just left that. I'm on the way to the Fighting Justin Halls now.
1: Uh-huh. Hey, they're leading by one, and they're 1-0. Those two things I haven't been able to say in quite some time. But give us the update on what you saw over at River Bluff and Gray. Haven't seen much of that scrolling across my feed.
3: So, yeah, you haven't seen much of it because there hasn't been that much that's happened. So River Bluff actually had a blackout, and you probably knew this already because you are one of the most knowledgeable high school people in the state. But in case you didn't, River Bluff and Gray, this is the first time they've ever met. I played against each other, and they're 2 miles apart.
1: Two miles, but like 15 minutes. It's that Sunset Boulevard traffic. It takes a while.
3: Yeah, that is very true. Well, anyways, the Gators had a blackout tonight, and it was a crazy atmosphere. I mean, the stadium was packed to the brim, and I was lucky to be able to get in there before kickoff. So it started out with River Bluff having the ball, and they were able to drive down to the Gray 20-yard line, and then they were held to a fourth down, and Coach Parks decided he was going to go for it, and the Gray defense was not fooled. They were ready for it, held on fourth down, and then Gray drives down the field inside the River Bluff 30, and they go for it on fourth down, and they don't get it. And so River Bluff gets the ball back, goes 3-and-out, and they punt the ball, and then a huge breakout touchdown run a huge reception would end up at the 20-yard line or 15-yard line, and then Gray running back number 5 Trayvon Williamson would stroll in for the Gray touchdown to go up 7-0. And as I was leaving, River Bluff had a really good return, but then as I was also leaving, I heard that there was a holding penalty called against River Bluff during the drive, and it was 1st and 20 as I was exiting the stadium for the Gators.
1: All right, so that's the update for the Fighting Kale Wilsons. What are you hoping to see over when you get over to Bob Mooneyhan to see the Fighting You're My Hour Airport Eagles right now, who got their first win, Kale? I don't know if you heard. Last week was their first win in over 700 days.
3: Oh, I was well aware. I was very surprised that they've been able to hold South Aiken so far to the amount of points they've held them to, because they put up 59 points last week against Silver Bluff.
1: Yeah, they did.
3: And this deep, and they're performing pretty well defensively, and they're leading. How about that?
1: Yeah, they just gave up a sack. They're on the plus side of the 50 right now, but just gave up a sack. I had a brief conversation with Coach Napier earlier this week, and hopefully we'll be able to get him in the coach's corner next week. But what they've been able to do to try to turn the tide on that program, it has been a rough, 6 years at this point. Just not too fantastic of a product. And they're in a tough situation. I think Airport and BC are both in actually very tough situations considering external things. but an opportunity to really turn the tide. I mean, if they get to 2-0 with a win tonight, I don't want to count my chickens, Cale, but they get to 2-0 tonight and look good doing it. A top two or three region finish is certainly not out of the realm of possibility. I don't think they upend Camden, but it certainly could happen.
3: Yeah, it definitely could. And as to what you were saying through that 6-year process, there was 1 year where I think where Airport went 5-6 or five and six, where they had a really good defense.
1: Yes, that was under Shane Fiddler. Yep.
3: Yes, you remember that, where I think they defeated Lamar like 10-2 or something like that. So the biggest thing that I'm looking forward to watching when I get there is how they do against Kaysen McLeod. You are very well familiar with that name, the all-time leading career touchdown receptions in South Aiken history, and he season. So as the first South Aiken touchdown, do you by chance know who does?
1: I don't. I'd have to go back and look. That happened as I was talking to Coach Oz, and I looked down and they had already scored. So I don't know if they missed the extra point. I don't know if they went for two and didn't get it. I don't know how they scored, actually. I just know it's 7-6 right now in that ball game. Well, would it interest you to know that Chapin is up on Brooklyn Casey 21-0?
3: You know, I'm actually very surprised by that, because Brooklyn Casey, I had heard that Maxwell Clyburn, their injured tight end, was returning today, and he's a pretty big guy, and he's a pretty big producer on the offensive side of the ball. So with him coming back, I thought they were going to give Chapin a fight, and hearing that Chapin is up 21-0, I mean, that's pretty big, and that's another one of those teams that has not won a game in over 700 days, I think.
1: Yeah, it's been a while. We're tracking a bunch of different games, Cale. We'll let you get back to the drive. South Aiken has the ball at the game you're at. They just got possession of it after a very, not great punt. They're just past the 30, their own 30-yard. Well, actually, Airport's got the ball. I think there might have been a penalty. Anyway, good luck on the coverage there, and we look forward to chatting with you after some of these games if you're able to and when you get your work done. Thanks, Cale.
3: Yes, sir. Thank you so much.
1: That's Cale Wilson on the phones. 803-404-6100 is where you can get us there. Tracking this game, Irmo leads 13-0 over Spring Valley. In case you're interested, the Braves have kind of picked up where they left off. They're in those spectacular red jerseys tonight because it's a Friday night. Yes, you can.
4: Yes. So Dutch Fort just scored again. It's 14-13. Tom Jackson Knox scored his second touchdown.
1: Okay. So Ridgeview had taken a 13-7 lead.
4: Well, it was 14-13. Now, well, yeah, 13-7, and then, yeah.
1: Okay, so Dutch Fork just got, okay, we're gonna have a fun ball game there at Ridgeview. Let's keep an eye. It's 14-13. We're now, I don't want to say we're in shootout mode yet, but we're creeping up on that. Again, we'll look at time of game and where we are and what's going on there as Mauricio Dubon continues to do Mauricio Dubon things. It's now 4-0 Braves in the bottom of the third over the Rockies of Colorado. So keep the good vibes rolling, men. We'd really appreciate that there. Looking for a few more games here as we roll along. Bishop England leads Lucy Beckham 21-7. Yeah, there it is, Jack. Okay, here's my timestamp. Thank you to Uncle Lou Bejak. It is 14-13, and we're just now ending the first quarter. We are in high alert mode for a shootout. It is high alert shootout mode.
4: Oh, no.
1: 27 combined points in the first quarter?
4: I don't know.
1: With those two defenses?
4: I mean, with Dutch Fork.
1: That's a great defense.
4: But at the same time, it takes four quarters to beat them.
1: Oh, it does. I'm not saying that we're on.
4: Well,
1: we're not
4: right
1: on
4: now.
1: We're not on upset alert, Jalen.
4: No, we're not there yet.
1: We're on shootout alert. We're not even registering on the DEFCON scale yet.
4: I feel like Dutch Fork is going to outshoot out.
1: They might.
4: Ridgeview.
1: That's a great verb, by the way. outshoot out is now a term. We are coining it. It is a term on the program. But we're just keeping an eye. I'm not calling anything. I'm not calling my shot.
4: More shots. That's what I'll say.
1: Right. Hilton Head leads Bamberg Earhart 14-0 after the end of the first quarter. Going near halftime down in Conway, the Tigers trail Carolina Forest 36-14, a 62-yard catch and run for Carolina Forest. One of the better teams in high school football in the state is Carolina Forest. Touchdown Airport, by the way. Touchdown Eagles. I know that because I see the flashing lights
4: they've
1: on my screen.
4: They've been impressive the last week.
1: That offense is starting to hum a bit, Jalen. It is a, I don't want to call it a run and shoot, but if you go to Chris Napier's Twitter page, his, I don't want to say his idol. I'm not going to put that on him. But a person he looks up to in the coaching realm is Mike Leach.
4: Ah, gotcha.
1: Does that make sense? Does his offensive philosophy kind of make sense now?
4: That makes sense.
1: So just for what it's worth, the extra point attempt is good. It is. 14-6.
4: Cool.
1: Airport leads over South Aiken. Listen, we don't pick favorites here. But we do pick alma maters here. Okay. And we ride with our alma mater, and Airport is my alma mater.
4: Westwood's my alma mater.
1: There you go. Westwood
4: High School
1: playing Clover tonight.
4: Yeah, and they got shut out last week.
1: They did.
4: That's why I didn't make a comment last week.
1: The fair. Hey, listen. Airport went 0-10 last year, so not a lot of Airport conversation last year. But we're enjoying this right now, 14-6 second quarter there. And again, as Jalen mentioned with the update from behind the glass, Dutch Fork leads Ridgeview 14-13. That ball game going to the second quarter. Keeping an eye. Just again, we're not an upset alert yet, folks. We're pacing ourselves. Irmo is not pacing themselves. 10 minutes to go in the second quarter. It is 20-0, Yellow Jackets. And I tell you this, they are none too pleased that Rock Hill got the win over them last week, and Spring Valley is taking the brunt of their frustration. We'll take a break. We'll come back. We will give you our LA Faith Fighter of the Night at the end of the next segment. We'll do that next right here on The Game.
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1: Welcome back into the High School Scoreboard Show. Justin Hall, Jalen Tart with you on a Friday evening. It is week two of action across the Palmetto State. A ton of action taking place across this great state of ours. Again, I'm keeping close tabs on Airport and South Aiken, currently a 14-6 ball game. That Airport defense, to Kale's point earlier, Kale Wilson was on with us earlier, that defense is swarming right now. A great ball game right now just across the river. Aiken leads Swansea 21-7. That one in the second quarter. Got about 7 minutes to go in that ball game. Americana, if you've ever seen it, they have a YouTube live stream for that Swansea game. If you want to have, listen, there are a ton of teams. If you look around the state,

to the Fighting Green Hornets of Aiken. And, of course, South Aiken is in town. They're playing Airport down 14-6 as it currently stands. Looking for a few more scores here as we continue to move. Chapin laying the wood to Brooklyn Casey. 9 minutes left to go in the second quarter. Chapin leads Brooklyn Casey 28-0. And that game continues to get out of hand for the Bearcats, who are in danger of starting their season 0-2. You will want an update from the pitch. You've got it. 46th minute. Carolina leads Clemson 2-1. Here's a quick update from the upstate. Gaffney leads JL Mann 7-3. Somerville over Hillcrest 14-7. Irmo, it's a Midland score. They lead 20-0 over Spring Valley. Liberty is trailing Seneca 14-7. Daniel 21-0 over the Bears of BHP. Wren leads Eastside 14-6. Dillon over Myrtle Beach 29-10. T.L. Hanna leads Powdersville 23-7. Clinton, the Red Raiders, lead the Lawrence Raiders 15-14. And that Dutch Fork Ridgeview game, which I'm shocked that game is not the TV game, if you want to be honest. I'm stunned that that game is not locally being shown here. That game is 14-13 right now in the second quarter. And I'm going to try to effort to find a way to watch that game because, goodness gracious, need that streaming to be shown to me. By the way, a person on the ground says that they are at capacity. Over 4,000 tickets sold for that football game. Again, with a lot of great games going on around the Midlands area and around the community right now, the fact that pulled 4,000 tickets tonight is just incredible. A great matchup. We've been looking forward to it for 2 weeks now since that game between Ridgeview and South Point wasn't able to be played. We've been looking forward to this game now for 14 days, and we finally get it, and it's proving early to be one that's enjoyable. 4 minutes to go in this first half down in Pillion. Pillion leads the War Horses of Barnwell by a score of 7-0. First Baptist up on St. Andrews, 21-7. Trying to get an update here on Abbeville and Strom Thurmond. We heard from Coach Andrew Webb earlier in the program. Last update we have is they're in the second quarter and Strom Thurmond leads 13-0. They had a drive going and it stalled. So 13-0, Strom Thurmond up on Abbeville in the second quarter. 21-0, Hilton Head leading in their ball game as well. Looking for several more scores here. Rain's coming down, but Nation Ford is underway. They get that ball game started. Jack Veltri tweeting from there, so we'll keep an eye on that one as the night progresses. Again, a lot of games going on around the state. Some of them are rain delayed. Some of them are lightning delayed. Some of them are just getting started. So a ton of action in this one. 14-13, Jaden Worth, the Clemson commit for Dutch Fork, got his first sack tonight. It was a sack to end the first quarter. And how about this? At last check, Camden finds itself down 14-0 to Lugoff Elgin in a rivalry matchup. Be careful if you're Camden. Don't want to sleepwalk too long in that one. You might be in a bit of trouble. Crescent leads Palmetto 16-0. Daniel, we mentioned over BHP. Chapman is in a delay with Walhalla 28-0 right now. Spartanburg and Greenwood, they're in the second quarter, but they are also in a delay. So games happening all across the state right now and continuing to move us through the evening. St. Joseph's, the Knights of St. Joseph's and the Cavs of Christ Church are tied at 14. If you're interested in more scores, we're getting those for you as it moves. Again, I can't believe the score in Chapin. I'm not stunned that BC's had some trouble moving the football. I am quite stunned that Corey Helms has turned that offense into something this watchable right now. Update from Todd Summers at WSPA up in the upstate. The storms have passed. The stands are filling back in. Looking at an 8:45 start, prime time start for a top three matchup between Burns and Dorman. If you like punishment, the Giants and the Jets are playing a

0: preseason football game right now, their annual third week of the preseason game that is taking place up at MetLife Stadium. If you're interested in that one, that one's tied, or excuse me, it's a 7-6 lead for the Giants there. Penalties galore down between Dillon and Myrtle Beach. Halftime, Dillon leads Myrtle Beach 37-10. But Dillon's got 10 penalties for 85 yards. Myrtle Beach has 5 for 49. Here's, gracious. The running back, the lead running back for Myrtle Beach, Jalen, the one I mentioned earlier, they're in halftime. He has touched the ball 12 times. He's carried it. He's carried the football, the oblong ball. He has carried it 12 times.
1: I guess the yardage.
0: I hope you don't overshoot it. Go ahead.
1: 220.
0: Nope.
1: Higher or lower?
0: Higher.
1: 250.
0: Ah, right there in it. You went over 248. 248 yards.
1: In one half.
0: In a half. That's insanity.
1: Somebody give him an offer.
0: Quickly looking at their rushing totals, though, between three young men. Don't do math on the radio. I always do this. Don't do math on the radio. 303 yards rushing in the first half for Dillon. 300. I did see somebody ran for a ton of yards last week, and I can't remember the number, but something to keep an eye on, especially in the weather this week. It certainly could play to be a running type night where you have more success on the ground than you do in the air, just simply because the weather is dictating it to you. Nation 4, 3-and-out on their opening drive. South Point gets the punt and gets it back to midfield. Oh, sorry. They catch the punt at midfield and they return it to the 2. So South Point, on their first offensive possession of the season, will have the ball on the opponent's 2-yard line. That is insane for South Point as they open their season on the road against the Fighting Jake Bentleys after not playing last week against Ridgeview again because of a bit of a disagreement. Can we say disagreement?
1: We can.
0: Okay, it was a disagreement about when they can when they would be able to play that game. They had a little bit of a, we'll call it a kerfuffle. How about that? We'll call it a kerfuffle if we want. Looking for a few more scores here. We have reached halftime over at Airport. It's 14-6. How about that? 8-point lead for the Eagles at the half. And South Carolina just scored on a PK. And it is 3-1 Gamecocks. But before we get any further and before we hit a break, Jalen, let's go ahead. We have delayed long enough. Can we go ahead and get that Ellie Faith Fighter of the Night? Can we go ahead and roll on that one if we must? Let's get to that really quick, and then we can
1: yes, sir. Go ahead.
0: Move forward. So let's go ahead and hit that really quick. Again, we're working and partnering with Ali Otter and Meaningful Play to highlight fighters every single week. And these, of course, this will be our Player of the Week at the end of the show. But, of course, before that, every Friday night, we will have an off-field fighter highlighting a young person and a family dealing with absolutely immense difficulty and who knows what it would be each week as we highlight these stories. We get these from Ollie, and we appreciate the work that he does with each of these families. Tonight's Ellie Faith Fighter of the Night is Judah Traylor. Judah is 12 years old, and he is a fighter. This is written by his parent. He's been fighting his whole life and was born in 2014 with a rare blood disorder. In 2016, at the age of 2, he developed 2 forms of leukemia and underwent a successful bone marrow transplant. In 2018, after multiple biopsies and scans, the doctors believed his body was rejecting the donor marrow. The cancer was returning, and he would need to undergo a second bone marrow transplant. But his parents write, just before undergoing the second transplant, his latest scans revealed a miracle. His primary doctor told his parents, Hart, and his father, Hart, and his mom, Vanessa, "I don't know what happened. I can't explain this, but everything went back to normal. Judah doesn't need a transplant." And for the next 6 years, he was healthy and thriving, but in 2025, he began complaining of leg pain, and after many scans, it was determined a benign bone growth in his hip joint was the cause. He went in for surgery in August of 2025 to remove it. and the Traylor family's world would once again be rocked when a biopsy of the synovial fluid that was taken during that surgery revealed a very rare cancer called chordoma. Though their world had been rocked again, they say that the Rock of Ages has remained firm and steady, faithfully holding and sustaining their family. And throughout this journey, Judah and his family, including his brothers Kai and Joel, along with his parents, have been looking to the Lord in their faith for help. And they've been clinging to passages like 2 Chronicles 20, where they're reminded that the Lord fights on behalf of his people. They have been praying fervently for every cancer cell in Judah's body to be hunted down and destroyed, and they believe that that will happen. The next step in this journey is a major surgery that young Judah will undergo this coming Monday, August the 31st. It will involve removing the femoral head. So the Traylors, want to express their gratitude for all the prayers and support that so many have already extended to them throughout this journey. It means so much to them. And for those of you who are hearing this story for the first time, maybe you don't follow this family on social media as I do, they wish to ask you to join them in prayer and support as Judah continues this fight. And the bulk of his treatment, including the upcoming surgery, has been done at the Children's Hospital in Atlanta. So if you'd like to make a financial contribution to help with travel expenses and et cetera, you can give a financial gift at their support page. I've tweeted this out, supportnow.org / Judah J-E-T Traylor. I've tweeted that out at my Twitter page, at Justin B. Hall. You can also purchase some Prayers for Judah Jet swag at their Spread Good Shop, spreadgoodshop.com. Again, that tweet will go out as well. Proceeds from that sale go to their family directly. So, Judah Traylor, our LA Faith Fighter of the Night for Week 2 here on the program, and we look forward to hearing great things after that surgery on Monday. We'll take a break. We'll come back. More scores for you from around the state right here on the High School Scoreboard Show on the game.
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0: 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Justin Hall, Jalen Tart with you on a Friday night, week two of high school football action from across the state. Some games are just now getting started because of some weather. We can tell you that Pickens leads Blacksburg 20-0, Seneca over Liberty 14-7, Broome over Chesney 7-0, Jefferson, Georgia leads Westside 27-14, Riverside and Boiling Springs are in a lightning delay, Dorman and Burns are kicking off in about 8 minutes. They have been in a lightning delay since that game was originally supposed to get started. So they're just now getting rolling up there in the upstate for that ball game. Again, we heard from Coach Oz over at Gilbert earlier tonight. Appreciate his time. We heard from Rob Williams, Four Quarter Friday, and Kale Wilson as well, tracking those games. Irmo is putting the hammer down on Spring Valley. Irmo will not start the season 0-2. They will be 1-1 unless we see just a miraculous comeback from Spring Valley. We are not at halftime yet, folks, and the score is 34-0, Irmo over Spring Valley. And it reminds me of the Michael Jordan meme where I just took that personally. That's what Irmo has done after that loss to Rock Hill. They just really took it personally. They took the game personally before it even started, if you want to be honest. So they are, again, tough stretch. Clover leads Westwood. The Fighting Jalen Tarts are down 14-0, just under a minute to go in the first half. It's never fun when they're the Fighting Your Names and they're losing. Trust me, it's not fun.
1: It's never fun, but it's okay. Sorry, go Redhawks.
0: There you go. There you go. That's right. That's right. That's all that matters. Pride, team spirit. Everybody's a winner. But Clover looks to be pretty good this year. So for what it's worth, Clover's trying to make some things happen. Let's look at some other scores from around the state. Crescent leads Palmetto 23-8. All these are courtesy of ScoreStream, by the way. Marlboro County, the Bulldogs lead the Armada 14-6 at last check in the first quarter. Wagner Sally over Branchville 24-6. Lakeview leads the Fighting Rick Henrys of MacBee 33-0. Talk about peaches earlier, the peach fields with Andrew Webb. MacBee, peaches. Very good. Lee Central leads Mullins, the Fighting Xavier Leggetts 8-0. Sherrall over Louisville 21-0. That game is final, apparently. Strom Thurmond up on Abbeville 19-0. Fairfield Central over Chester at last check 6-0. That game has been called. That game has been called. Chris Deering was covering that game. An electrical issue. Like there was something with a transformer and it created a fire hazard. So that game will not be completed due to safety concerns, and it's purely out of control of anyone, the reason why they're canceling that game. The Bulldogs of Pendleton lead easily 21-14. I went to the small town of Pendleton a couple of months back. Lovely little town. Lovely town square. Ainer leads Marion 31-0. Broome trails Chesney, 8-7. Chapman leads Walhalla 42-0. The Red Devils of Liberty are tied with the Bobcats of Seneca at 14 apiece. That one nearing halftime. The Blue Flame of Pickens lead Blacksburg 13-0, while Daniel is blanking BHP 28-0. South Point up early on Nation Forward 7-0. We mentioned Dillon over Myrtle Beach 37-10. Lucy Beckham trails Bishop England 21-7, while Bamberg Earhart trails Hilton Head 21-7. Beaufort over Whale Branch 14-0. The Generals of Wade Hampton of the Upstate lead Southside 36-0. That one heading toward halftime. Great ball game taking place in Clinton, 22-14. And every time I mention Clinton, I got to do this. Jalen, are you a big fan of seafood? Do you like seafood?
1: Yes, I am.
0: Okay. There's a restaurant in Clinton, free plug, called Blue Ocean. Mm. It's about an hour drive up 26. And this is the exit. So if you've driven 26, like up to Spartanburg, you know, you're going to get to a point where you fork off. You're going to go to Spartanburg to your right or Greenville to your left. Blue Ocean is right before that. It's on the Clinton exit. Absolutely worth your time. Anyone listening to my voice right now, absolutely worth your time. They put the hush puppies on the table for you like you're eating chips and salsa. Absolutely immaculate. The vibes are great. Clinton leads the Lawrence Raiders, otherwise known as the Fighting Cap'n Daves, 22-14 at the half. And T.L. Hanna leads Powdersville 30-7. That one already in the fourth quarter. They started that one about an hour early. St. James, the Sharks lead the Braves of Socastee 14-7. That one in the second quarter. Great rivalry game there. The Knights of Crestwood up on the Gators of Goose Creek 13-0. Conway trails Carolina Forest 36-14 and a half, while Fort Dorchester trails the Stags of Berkeley 24-0. Great Collegiate up on River Bluff 7-0. That one in the second quarter. Dutch Fort, remember they were up 14-13? Yeah, it's now 28-13. So, again, we're still on shootout alert because it is a combined score of 41 points and a half.
1: Mm.
0: So we're still there, but definitely not registering on our DEFCON level right now. Dutch Fork might be the best team in the state again. Newsflash. Sumter leads White Knoll 14-13. Great ball game going on over there at Sumter. Boiling Springs up 7-0 on Riverside. Greenville and Malden tied at 7. Man, JL Man trails Gaffney 13-3.
1: I have a spoiler.
0: Uh-huh.
1: Dutch Fork's up 35.
0: Okay, 35-13. All right. Well, yet another night here on the High School Scoreboard Show, and we can kind of stop paying attention to Dutch Fork for a bit. Remember when Tom Knotts this week said that team just wasn't gelling yet?
1: Yeah.
0: Uh-huh. It's 35-13 on the number 8 team in 5A.
1: 2:45 left in the second quarter.
0: 35 points.
1: According to Thomas Gray Jr.
0: Now, either, because we can't, I'm going to stick with this. It's week two, but we still cannot draw conclusions. We can only make observations. Conclusion drawing can't happen yet. So I'm going to make the observation.
1: Go ahead.
0: That either Dutch Fork's offense is really, really good, or Ridgeview's defense is less than great. I'm not going to say bad.
1: I mean, giving up 35 points.
0: Less than great.
1: 35 points and a half, and you're the home team?
0: Less than great. Because because they're less than great doesn't mean Dutch Fork isn't really good. Like, Dutch Fork can still be really, really good, and Ridgeview's less than great defensively. And that's going to cause a bit of a problem. Wilson Hall leads Hilton Head Christian 14-6. Northside Christian up on Thomas Sumter Academy 13-0. In a game that happened earlier, Pinewood Prep. This game started at 5 p.m., by the way. 5 o'clock kick. Pinewood Prep over Savannah Country Day 52-13. Heathwood Hall trails Northwood 21-7 in a rematch of the Skeeza 4A State Championship game from last year. And, of course, we have the scores from last night highlighted, in my opinion, by the Knights of West Florence defeating the Hartsville Red Foxes in Kellytown. Yeah, I always say you don't just walk into Kellytown and come out with a win. Well, West Florence did. They won 49-38 last night on the road. I mentioned South Point. They lead 7-0 on Nation Ford. That game just getting underway up in the Upstate because the Upstate has been plagued by rain this week. Pillion leads Barnwell 10-0 at the half. Looking for a few more scores here. Liberty and Seneca tied at 14 as well. Gamecocks lead the Tigers 3-2 on the pitch. Got a great soccer match going on over there. Tony Annan's boys. Tony Annan's team has now scored 11 goals in less than 3 games. It's pretty good. And Clemson's the number 16 team in the country.
1: Exactly.
0: So I'm telling you, might want to start paying attention to soccer here in these parts because the girls are having a great season as well.
1: Mm-hmm.
0: And Malden leads Greenville 13-7. That was 7-7, is now 13-7 Malden at the half. Oh, and by the way, really quick before we hit a break, Gamecocks women's volleyball sweeps UNCG in 3-0 tonight. They get a win, so a great night all around here on campus. We'll take a break, come back, wrap up hour number two of the High School Scoreboard Show right here on The Game.
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0: Welcome back into the High School Scoreboard Show. Final few minutes of hour number two. This show just moves so fast. I'm telling you, every week, it's mind-blowing. Welcome back in. Justin Hall with you on this side of the glass. Jalen Tart on the other side, keeping this train on the track. Got a lightning delay at Ridgeview. 2 minutes left to go in the second quarter. Dutch Fork leads 35-13. Chris Deering joins us on the phones, 803-404-6100. Chris, can we just like put a bubble around the state and just keep all the weather away on Friday nights? Is that too much to ask? Can you make that happen?
1: Well, you know, we need to do something, Justin, because I've been doing this a long time, and I've never seen the weather issues we've had to start a season like this. I've seen a lot of things in my time, but, you know, last week some people played well past midnight,
0: yep.
1: And looks like you could have the same thing tonight. I think you'll probably end up getting a lot of games postponed. And my game, you know, it was in a weather delay, but then the transformer blew and it caught on fire.
0: Oh, gosh.
1: And we had to shut everything down, and I'm on the way to the house now.
0: Well, first of all, everyone is safe. That's the most important thing. Everyone is safe. Number two, that's maybe the wildest thing I've ever heard. And then third, congratulations. You got an early night back at the house. Good for you. Number four, though, is I think you're right. I don't know what the answer to it is, though, Chris. You know, to be honest, usually we get a week or two in. We might have some delays due to heat, but then we'll get that inevitable hurricane weekend. You know what I'm saying? We had a couple of those in a row. That hadn't even happened yet, and I don't know if it will. Weather nerd here for a minute. Doesn't look like it's going to happen, guys. But we might still get something like that later on in the late summer. I guess fall starts in a couple of weeks in theory, astronomically, I suppose. So your game got called early. So let's look around the state, if you don't mind. Dutch Fork, that game's in a delay, but Dutch Fork's got 35 points on the board in the second quarter, Chris. I mean, Tom Knotts talked earlier this week to media about that team needing to gel a little bit. I mean, how much more should they be able to gel?
1: Well, he's always going to downplay his team a little bit. And, you know, if right now, the way I'm looking at it, and I know this is going to make a lot of people mad that's listening in, it's Dutch Fork and everybody else. Until somebody can beat them and prove to me that they can beat them in the postseason, you know, they might slip up and lose a game in the regular season. It happens. Mm-hmm. You're dealing with 16, 17, 18-year-olds.
0: Yep.
1: But if somebody can beat them in November or early December, then you have my attention, and I just don't know that this team, the way this team is built, the way they've gotten some transfers in, the way they've gotten some, you know, homegrown talent, I just don't know that this team can beat with the way he's got that team stacked up right now. It'll be interesting. You know, I thought Ridgeview would give them a little bit of a game. I did not think it would be 35-13 by the half, but I thought about riding by there, but that system that hit in Winsboro is moving this way towards Columbia, so I think you're going to really see a lot of games in the Midlands hit a delay or postponement or what have you. So I think I'm heading to the house, but I will be listening in and keeping track with everything the rest of the night with you guys and obviously on Twitter to see what all the other reporters are saying across the state.
0: You get to do what we do, which you'll find fascinating when you're not at a game trying to keep up with all these. One more thing before you go, Chris, before we hit the bottom of the hour. Lugoff Elgin, a 14-0 on Camden last check? Anyone?
1: I'm going to mention three games real quick.
0: Okay.
1: That game surprises me a little bit. The margin of right now in the Chapin-Brooklyn-Casey game,
0: yes,
1: surprises me a little bit. And I think I heard you in that last segment. Billions leading Barnwell at the half.
0: 10-0.
1: That one surprises me as well.
0: It does, yeah.
1: So, yeah, you know, I said all season, you know, during the summer, I think this Lugoff Elgin team's got some talent. They got some, you know, some guys, Eric Richardson at receiver, Tyon Fanning transferred from White Knoll over to Lugoff Elgin. They have some talent. The quarterback is back. He's got a year under his belt. He was a sophomore starter last year. So I think they have skill position talent. I was wondering how they could stack up along the offensive and defensive line. And that's usually a strength for Camden, so that tells me they must be doing pretty good. I saw them in a scrimmage. I guess it was a six-team scrimmage in the preseason. They looked good during that scrimmage, and I think they have a chance to have a halfway special season over there at Louisville, Belgium.
0: They're definitely a team to keep an eye on because they got talent galore. Camden does too, so it'll be interesting to see what happens in the second half. Just want to mention your Berkeley Stags and my Airport Eagles both winning right now. So just happy alumni right now, if we can put it that way. Chris, appreciate you giving us a call. Go ahead.
1: Quick, I don't think Stags have given up a point yet this season.
0: No, that's fair. I mean, to be fair, Airport scoring points is good for me. I'll put it that way.
1: Okay, there you go. Yeah, that's different, right?
0: That is very, very different. This is new. The scoreboard works on both sides. It's very fun right now. Chris, appreciate you, man. Always enjoy hearing from you earlier tonight than normal. We look forward to talking with you next week.
1: All right, sounds good, Justin. Have a great night.
0: You too. That's Chris Deering calling from the road as he heads home after an early break tonight. We got to hit a break. It's hour number three. That's on the way right here on the High School Scoreboard Show on The Game and The Game TV on YouTube.
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0: Welcome back into the High School Scoreboard Show, hour number three of the program. Justin Hall, Jalen Tart with you on a Friday evening. Chris Deering joined us just before the break there talking about the game that got called in his vicinity, the one that he was covering. That game delayed due to lightning, but then completely upended by a blown transformer. So that's where that game stands. I can give you an update from Dorman and Burns. Burns received the opening kickoff, and on the first play of the game, pick six for Dorman. So the Cavaliers lead 7-0 after a 25-yard pick six, just 18 seconds, pardon me, into that ball game. Got a lot of games at halftime, a lot of games coming out of halftime. So while that's the case, and we kick off the 9 o'clock hour here, we're going to look very quickly here once I refresh one more time to see if there's anything I need to bring to your attention. Ridgeview and Dutch Fork were in a battle, not so much anymore. that game is unraveled for the Blazers. That game is well out of reach for them currently. How about this one from Sumter? The Gamecocks lead White Knoll 20-13. That game in the third quarter. Clover up on Westwood 14-0 at the half. Dorman driving, and already the Burns defense is in a bit of a big spot here. Nation Ford trails South Point 28-0. Their start of their season got delayed, but South Point has not missed a beat from their championship season a year ago. I said defending earlier. I don't know how you feel about defending championships, considering it's a new team and new season. It's just a little different. But they're not reigning. Maybe they're the previous state champion. The Keenan Raiders lead the Blue Devils of Dreer 24-14. That one is also at the half. Goodness gracious. Dorman is facing fourth down here. They're already taking a timeout with 8 minutes to go, probably thinking about going for it already here in a ball game. They could really put this game out of reach here early if they wanted to. Lamar, the Silver Foxes lead the Caps of Columbia 14-8. That one is at the half. And let's go to the phones, 803-404-6100. Willie from Orangeburg joins us. Willie, what you got for me tonight?
1: Hey, what's happening? Long time no hear, but I'm glad we're back on the air. And we're getting some good high school football in despite the stormy conditions from last week as well as this week. Got a score from you all the way from the Viking land, Denmark, South Carolina. At the half, Denmark Olar leads Burke High School 22-0.
0: 22-0. All right. Well, Willie, I just drove through Denmark probably about, let's see, it was late July. So a month ago. And I was welcomed by the signs letting me know that I was in. It was just funny to point out to my wife that we were driving through Norway and Denmark and all these places, and we didn't leave our state. But great small towns. If you ever get the chance, and Willie can vouch for this while I say it, while he's on the air. Instead of taking 95, which is a great interstate in our great state, I would encourage you to take the back roads to where you need to go. Scenic drive, very little traffic, and you get to experience the small towns in South Carolina that make our state great. And I think that's so important.
1: Absolutely. You can do just that. And by the way, before I get off the air with you, shout out to my OW Bruins. We are 2-0 on the season. Ranked number 10 in class 2A, big win over, who was that we played?
0: Stahl.
1: Yeah, Robert Barnwell Stahl High School, 41-0. So the Bruins head into the bye week next week. And then after that, we head up, you speaking of the Norway Nieces area, we'll be in Nieces to take on the Trojans of Hunter Kennard Tyler.
0: Are they in D.C. this week?
1: Yes, they are.
0: They're playing a school called Calvin Coolidge?
1: Yes, Calvin Coolidge.
0: They're playing a president tonight, Willie.
1: Who was nicknamed Silent Cal.
0: That's very true. History lesson, kids. This is a high school football show. We're going to learn you a thing or two. Willie, we appreciate
1: that's
0: it.
1: Right.
0: And as always, looking forward to the season, hearing from you about some of these different schools in your area. Always appreciate you giving us a call, man.
1: Oh, and one more thing.
0: Yep.
1: You got to come down to see the brand new Bruins football stadium known as the Den, brand new high school. You're going to love the site that it's in. please do come on down and see it for yourself.
0: Oh, got to get down there. Got to get down there and see it. Appreciate it, Willie. Thank you so much. Thank you so much. That's Willie from Orangeburg giving us a call. I want to update you on this score from Airport. It is 14-14. It's not 14-6. It is 14-14. I guess I just didn't update the scoreboard. 14-14. I don't feel great now. I feel less good as it stands. 14-14 in the third quarter. South Aiken is driving, or just getting the ball back and trying to mount a drive. Again, 35-0 Chapin over BC. That one going to the half. Chris Deering mentioned before the break, looking at some storms on the radar. Again, my mediocre meteorologist hat here. Looks like those storms could break up a good bit before they get into the area. But again, the key there is going to be lightning in those storms. You could get a lightning delay tonight here and there in the Midlands. White Knoll has scored again. They pull back within 1 point. It is 20-19 Sumter over White Knoll. And Gaffney has extended their lead. Now 21-3 over J.L. Mann. Tonight is high school football, Jalen. But do you know what we get tomorrow?
2: College football.
0: College football returns. And like we like to do every Friday night here on the program, really quickly, we will go through some scores for you or a look ahead. The schedule is coming up. I also want to mention that the Friday night slate this season in college football is quite stupendous.
2: Really good.
0: That's it. I mean, it is including a couple of weeks from now, Jalen, Clemson goes to Berkeley to play Cal at 10:30. On a Friday night. So we will see the first 30 minutes of the game, get home, and probably get to see the entire second half if we want to stay awake.
2: Yeah, but I'm not going to watch Clemson.
0: I usually do. Those are the two teams I watch. My wife is a big Clemson fan. So those are usually the two games that we're definitely going to watch in our household every Saturday.
2: So you have a house divided plate on your car?
0: No, we have a flag out front.
2: Mm.
0: And how about this? So one side of the flag has Carol. It's like a diagonal. If you're watching on the YouTube stream, it's diagonal. And the Gamecock emblem is up here and the Clemson one's down here. But when we put it out the following fall, it's whichever team won last year.
2: Wow.
0: So this year, Clemson's the top one. Carolina's the bottom one.
2: Wow.
0: And we don't talk about it very much.
2: No.
0: Even the week of the game. No, even the week of the game, we don't talk about it. It has never been a thing. I promise, it has never been a thing. It's just, we got more important things to worry about in our life than 21-year-olds throwing a football around. Or 27-year-olds who played in the NFL. Who's to say? All right, before we get back to the high school scores, let's really quickly look at the college scores or schedule tomorrow from Aviva Stadium in Dublin, Ireland. I've never been to Dublin, Ireland, but you know what wouldn't make me want to go there? Watching Bill Belichick coach a team. North Carolina and TCU tomorrow at noon. Are you hate watching that game? I'm hate watching that game.
2: Me too.
0: I want to see TCU win by 40. San Jose State goes to the Trojans of Southern Cal. That is tomorrow at 3 o'clock. Great game. A great week zero game at 3:30. Virginia, or what's left of Virginia, and NC State up in Charlottesville tomorrow. The Gamecocks play tomorrow. The Gamecocks of Jacksonville State, they go to North Dakota State to take on the Bison. Remember, it's the Bison with a Z. Eastern Michigan hosts Sacramento State, dialed into that one. Hawaii goes to Stanford. How about this? Tomorrow at 7 o'clock Eastern, 4 o'clock Pacific. Jalen, the temperature at Stanford, 74 degrees and sunny.
2: Wow.
0: What a beautiful day for football. And then on the CW, after you've watched the Gilmore Girls and Smallville and whatever else comes on there, that's your lead-in to New Mexico State at Florida State. Are we hate watching that one, too? Do we want New Mexico? Does the college football public want Florida State to start 0-1 with a loss to New Mexico State?
2: No.
0: I don't think so either. I think that would just be adding insult to injury.
2: Yeah.
0: UNLV hosts Memphis tomorrow night at 10 o'clock from Nevada. That is a very important game when you're talking about the group of five qualifier for the playoff.
2: Yeah. And
0: either of those teams could be that team.
2: Yeah. I think Dan Lanning is going to have a fantastic year. And then, too, I mean, Memphis, Aaron Nolan went there and didn't win the job. So I'm interested to see, you know, the outcome of the game. But I think
0: Mullen.
2: Yes. I get those two mixed up.
0: I was letting it go. I was going to let you roll. I knew what you meant. But I was just going to casually mention Dan Mullen again in like 5 seconds.
2: I think with Mullen's experience, I think he's turning that program around, and I think it's going in its upper trajectory.
0: He did more than fine at Florida. I'm just going to put that out there.
2: I don't understand how he got let go.
0: Who doesn't want the shiny toy named Billy Napier? Anyway, they don't. Wow. While we're off the high school subject for just one more second, because we're about to get back into it, tonight, Stone Stadium attendance number, 7,671. That's a record.
2: Wow.
0: For Carolina and Clemson.
2: Mm.
0: That's unbelievable. That's unbelievable. By the way, 8 minutes ago, they were at the 68th minute, and they led Clemson 3-2. So we're tracking that one very closely. Dorman took an early 7-0 lead with a pick six, but 2:50 to go in the first quarter. And the Burns Rebels are on the board in that rivalry game. It's now 7-7. We go to the fourth quarter down at Myrtle Beach. Dillon leads Myrtle Beach 43-17 right now. Good gracious. Chesney leads Broome 21-14 in the second quarter. Catawba Ridge is up on Fort Mill, the Fighting Jack Veltries. They trail the Copperheads of Catawba Ridge 20-10. And again, that's a 9-yard catch and run by Jacoby Fuller for Burns. Just under two minutes to go in the first quarter up there. Again, they got a late start. Just getting to halftime at Lucy Beckham. Bishop England leading that one 31-7 at the half. At the half, folks, the Panthers of Chapman, the Fighting Debo Samuels, leading Walhalla and the Razorbacks in Walhalla, 52-0. I don't know if you're watching on the live stream or listening, did you catch the Landrum Walhalla game last week, specifically the play-by-play for Landrum on their live stream? It was phenomenal. It was everything high school football play-by-play is supposed to be. It's what it should always be. Let's go to the phones, 803-404-6100. Never mind. We're not going to go there. That's all right. Call us back. Appreciate it. Clover leads Westwood 14-0. And here you go. They're in a lightning delay now over at Westwood. So a lightning delay. They got to wait 30 minutes if they want to play again. So something to keep an eye on. South Aiken just received the punt and a big return has the Thoroughbreds inside the airport 30. Just watch that unfold again. Third quarter there, tied at 14 in that ball game over at airport. No lightning, just rain over at Cecil Woolbright, but it's 35-0 Chapin at the half. Again, Chapin looking for their first win in quite some time. I would imagine that game, if needed, could be called as official, being at halftime and the score being what it is, something to keep an eye on there. Crestwood at halftime leading the Goose Creek Gators 13-0. Calvin Walford for Crestwood, 15 carries, 165 yards and a touchdown. Darrell Epps, 7 carries, 113 yards and a touchdown. And South Aiken tiptoes the sidelines, and they are inside the 5-yard line, looking to take the lead here and strike quickly. But back to Crestwood, they have 278 yards of rushing and 2 touchdowns in the first quarter against Goose Creek. It's phenomenal that they don't lead by more than 2 scores with that kind of output offensively. South Point leading Nation Ford 35-0. That game just started the second quarter. That's right. 1 quarter, 35-0. South Point may be for real again this season. It remains to be seen throughout the rest of the year, but certainly right now, they are taking care of business in their first game of the season. By the way, Clover and Westwood, that game, 30-minute delay, no other lightning right now. So right now that game would be set to get started right around 10 o'clock. Again, Irmo and Spring Valley is also in a weather delay, a lightning delay, I suppose, is what they're in. They will resume that game at some point, maybe. Irmo was up 37-0 over Spring Valley, so maybe not. That game might get called as official. We'll take a break, come back, more scores and highlights on the way right here on the High School Scoreboard Show on the game.
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Back on the High School Scoreboard Show, Justin Hall with you on a Friday night. Jalen Tart behind the glass, keeping this thing on the tracks best you can with the High School Scoreboard Show. I'll put it that way. Chaos. Chaos is the name of the game on a show such as this. 4 hours of high school coverage. You won't find it anywhere better on a Friday night. Got an update from airport. I don't just share the good. I share the not so great. It's 21-14 South Aiken with 2:18 left to go in the third. Kyson McLeod gets a 13-yard touchdown catch. McLeod, 19th touchdown reception of his career. 19 in a career. That offense at South Aiken's been rolling for the past, I don't know, 10 years. I mean, sometimes their defense ain't that great, but their offense is never a problem for the thoroughbreds down there. They run around the field like a bunch of thoroughbreds, I'll tell you that. It's pretty impressive speed they have, and certainly on the outside, they got it in spades right now over at South Aiken. Fort Mill has taken a 20-10 lead over Catawba Ridge into the break. First Baptist leads St. Andrews 33-14. Dorman over Burns 14-7, and Crescent leading Palmetto 23-14. Oceanside Collegiate and the Cougars of Cannon out of Concord, North Carolina, 14-14 tied at the half. Wagner Sally over Branchville, 32-20. That one in the third quarter. Lakeview blanking Macbee, 33-0. That one also in the second quarter. Lee Central is playing a defensive juggernaut of a game, 8-0 over Mullins right now. That one is in the fourth quarter. Sherrall beat Louisville 21-0. Strom Thurmond still leading Abbeville 19-0. Pillion over Barnwell 10-0. Lamar over Columbia 14-8. Pendleton over Easley 31-14. Here's your high watermark of the night.

0: Dillon leads Myrtle Beach 50-17. Hilton Head over Bamberg Earhart 21-10. Clover over Westwood 14-0. And Wade Hampton of the Upstate over Southside at last check 42-0. And let's quickly look. Let's try to get to some Midlands scores here if we can. We bounce our way across the state looking for some updated scores from across the Midlands. We've seen a lot from across the Upstate. See if we can get you some from around this here area. Before we do that, though, let's go to Cale, who's on the line, 803-404-6100. Cale has an update for us. Go right ahead, Cale.
1: Hey, Justin. I am leaving Airport High School at the moment. It was 14-6 when I got to the school. And remember one of the keys of the game that I told you as I was on the way here, how would Airport's defense do against Kyson McLeod, South Aiken's App State commit at wide receiver? He did not have a reception until the middle of the third quarter. Now, with that being said, the Jalen Brown for South Aiken, they do not have an answer for. I got here with 14-6, and Jalen Brown had a rushing touchdown and a 2-point conversion rush. And then after Kyson McLeod's first reception, which was a loss, it ended up being a Kyson McLeod 10-yard receiving touchdown after Airport threw an interception. And running down the field right now is Jalen Brown again. And South Aiken just took a 27-14 lead.
0: I don't like that news.
1: There's a minute left in the third, so there's still time.
0: Well, yes, but as we watch trends here, if I may, the trend is Airport had a 14-6 lead, and at this point, South Aiken has scored 21 unanswered. Not great.
1: I'm trying to give you some positives here, Justin. Come on.
0: I am optimistic in everything but my sports fandom, Cale. There's one thing
1: that
0: you need to know about me.
1: I
0: am a realist verging that's on the verge of pessimism when it comes to my sports fandom and particularly my adherence to certain schools of which shall not be named at this point. But that's okay. That's okay. Worst case scenario, you come out of here, you're 1-1. Appreciate you though with the update and best of luck getting some of these things together for a recap tonight.
2: Thank you so much.
0: That's Cale Wilson joining us on the phones again. He was at River Bluff and Gray earlier. He was just now leaving Airport in South Aiken, which again has become less than ideal if you wear the blue and gray. Carolina update from Stone Stadium. Carolina leads number 16 Clemson 3-2 with 5:11 left to go in the ballgame. So we're watching that one very closely along with these scores. How about this? Fireworks in a rivalry game. We love to see it. Chu Harris, 61 yards. It's 14-14. Dorman and Burns in the first quarter, 14.5 seconds left to go, 14.5 left to go in the first quarter, and it's tied at 14. Is this real? Great day. Did LSU just add another professional player? No, they did not. Westwood trailing Clover 14-0 at the half. Loris leading Green Sea Floyds 63-0. Not 13-0. 63-0 at the half. At the end of the third, remember when it was 20-19, Sumter over White Knoll. White Knoll had scored to get that game within one. Well, Sumter has blitzed themselves back ahead. It's 34-19 right now in that ball game over at Sumter. And again, the game between Clover and Westwood is going to resume at around 10 o'clock, and they're coming out of the halftime break. So got a little bit of a ways to go in some of these ball games that may not even be wrapped by the time we get off the air here in another hour and a half. So those are things we're going to be keeping an eye on because these games can roll for quite some time if you're not careful throughout the state. Weather continuing to play a major role in these ball games. End of three in Clinton. And the Lawrence County Championship game is coming down to the wire. Clinton leads Lawrence 22-14.

0: going to the fourth quarter. Let's go back to the phones, 803-404-6100. Willie's back with us. One more score before he gets on. Woodruff and Fountain Inn. It is 22-13 in favor of Woodruff. Go ahead, Willie. What you got?
1: I got another couple of scores for you. One from the South Carolina High School League, one from the Skeezer League. From the Skeezer League, you probably know the final. It was Jefferson Davis Academy over Palmetto Christian, 36-6. And, of course, Denmark Olar leading Burke 36-0 in the third quarter.
0: 36-0 for Denmark Olar over Burke, and then Jefferson Davis Academy over Palmetto Academy, 36-6. Willie, appreciate it. Thank you.
1: Anytime.
0: The Red Raiders again of Clinton leading the Lawrence Raiders of the Fighting Captain Dave by a score of 22-14. End of the first quarter in the Upstate. Dorman and Burns tied at 14. If we go quickly to the baseball diamond, the Rockies have the tying run at the plate, top of the seventh. They trail the Braves 6-3. That game has quickly become a bit of a shootout, a score fest, if you will. The Braves bullpen is better than it was yesterday, thanks to one Chris Sale, but still not in great shape for this one. So we might have more going on the board before this game is over. South Point is just smothering right now. 3:32 left to go in the third quarter. Pillion and Barnwell, the Panthers, lead the Warhorses 10-7. That would be unreal. I'll put it that way. Pillion losing last week 34-7 on the road at Airport. Airport now trailing by two scores against South Aiken, and they lead Barnwell by a score of 10-7. You know, 1 minute remaining in the third. Dran Brown with his third rushing touchdown of the night for South Aiken, by the way. That was his third rushing touchdown that made it 28-14.
2: Real quick, Just got a call from one of the viewers, and they said Bamber Earhart is down 21-17 in their contest. Bamber. In the third quarter. He was talking so kind, I didn't really,
0: 21-17, Bamberg Earhart trailing in that ball game. So we'll keep an eye on that one.
2: We'll probably get another, because we're about to hit a break in the next minute and a half. So
0: yeah, we'll refresh that one and get a better look at it. Hilton Head, by the way, there it is.
2: Yes.
0: There it is. Hilton Head, 21-17 on Bamberg Earhart. Yep, there it is. Hilton Head put out the tweet, and I didn't see it until just now when I refreshed my screen. So,
2: got you.
0: So I'm caught up now. I'm good to go there. And, Stone Stadium might be the place to be right now, folks.
2: With the record-setting crowd that they have right now, it's rocking.
0: Record-setting crowd, corner kick upcoming for Clemson. It's getting late.
2: No one's not running out of hot dogs and food. What happened last week?
0: Under a minute left, and Carolina leads 3-2. Could be yet another point in the Palmetto series, by the way. Huge, huge opportunity for Coach Annan's team right now to get a top 25 win and a great start to their season as it goes. St. Joe's and Christchurch tied at 14 apiece right now. There is college football, by the way, Jalen, before we hit a break. Villanova. That's right. That Villanova leading William & Mary. That William & Mary. They have
2: the
0: a football team.
2: The basketball school Villanova?
0: The basketball, well, tell that to their football team, because their football team leads 32-22. Over William & Mary. We'll take a break. More high school football from around the state coming up next right here on The Game.
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5: 2025 started off kind of rough for me because I was told I was probably going to need rotator cuff surgery, and I didn't want to go through the rehab. 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
0: Welcome back to the High School Scoreboard Show on the Game. Justin Hall, Jalen Tart with you. Looking at a... starting to get late early if your airport starting to sling it all over the place here. It's 28-14. South Aiken leading the Eagles right now and looking at, update from Abbeville. We talked to Coach Andrew Webb. He was on with Elijah in the Coach's Corner when we started the program, a little bit after, and talking about their ability to go on the road and try to hang with the Abbeville Panthers, that all they do is win on at home. That's all they do. Strom Thurmond leads 26-0 with 10 minutes to go in the ball game. That, I think that, that game's in possession of Strom Thurmond. I don't see them relinquishing that lead in this ball game, certainly. That's going to be a very difficult task for Abbeville to try to overcome. That unbelievable performance from Coach Webb's guys tonight on the road in a hostile environment, to say the very least. Rebels of Burns and the Cavs of Dorman, 14-14. Again, that 65-yard catch and run to Chu Harris, just a beautiful post pattern. And once he gets a little bit of space, boy, he is gone. So 14-14, your score there. Belton Honeypath trailing Daniel 31-7. That one in the fourth quarter. Gaffney rolling on JL Mann. Bishop England leads 31-7 over Lucy Beckham, and Dillon leads Myrtle Beach 50-24. Good bounce back win for the Wildcats of Dillon. And still, you know, a game I haven't seen a score for in quite some time is a score from Camden and Luke Off Elgin. Just haven't seen that one in quite a while. So if you got an update on that, 803-404-6100, or you can get us on Twitter. I'm at Justin B. Hall on Twitter. It's gone final over at Stone Stadium. The men's soccer team at South Carolina has defeated Clemson, the number 16 team in the country, by a score of 3-2. Gaffney leading J.O. Mann 35-3. That one going to the fourth quarter. That place was up for grabs, by the way, over at Stone Stadium. Getting a couple of videos now put in on that one. First time since 2014 that Carolina's beaten Clemson on the pitch. Thank you to Kale Wilson for sending this one along. Lugoff Elgin leads Camden 21-6. I don't know. Okay.
2: They've been a surprise the
0: All
2: last
0: right.
2: few weeks.
0: All right. All right, let's thought exercise here, folks, as we're late on a Friday evening and it's been a while since I woke up this morning. Camden beats Dillon last week. Let me see, do I have it written down? 35-13. 35-13 over Dillon. What did Dillon do to Myrtle Beach tonight, folks? Ripped them 50-21. Lugoff Elgin beat Chapin 41-25. What's Chapin doing to BC right now? This is why we don't draw conclusions. We just make observations. Observation, Lugoff Elgin going to start 2-0 here if this score holds. Unbelievable update from Kale Wilson there. Asking him, in case you're interested in getting an insight into my texting, asking him for a time update on that one as well, because that is just, whew, brother, that would be something. If Lugoff Elgin were to spring the upset and beat the number one team in 3A. In a rivalry matchup, St. James leads Socastee 21-14. Looking for any more here. Wade Hampton of the Upstate 48-0 over Southside. Getting tight in the battle for Lawrence. The Raiders trail the Red Raiders of Clinton 22-20. And Blue Ridge leads the Devil Dogs of Travelers Rest 21-6. Malden trailing Greenville 14-13. That one after three. Dreher trails Keenan 30-14. 14-play drive. How about this? W.J. Keenan has a 14-play drive to get the ball to the Dreher one. Then penalties push them back to fourth and goal from the 15. And then they score. High school football at its finest. 4:02 to go in the third quarter in that one, by the way. W.J. Keenan has that one well in hand, and we'll see if they hold on to it. Third quarter, not sure of the time there. Wow. All right, here you go. 3 minutes left to go in the third. Camden just scored. It's 21-13. Getting tight. Getting tight. Two possessions now down to one. Keeping an eye on that one. Eyes are peeled on Camden and Lugoff Elgin, that's for sure.
2: I have a date, but it's college. The Gamecocks win their soccer match 3-2.
0: 3-2, first win over Clemson since 2014. That was 12 years ago. I was in college.
2: First win since 2014.
0: Yes. I was in college It was my sophomore year at Carolina. The last time they won this game.
2: Wow.
0: Because Clemson's really good at soccer.
2: Yeah.
0: I got a national championship or two to throw around there. They're pretty good. But great win for Tony and his guys. Again, 11 goals in three games now, including a win over the number 16 team in the country. Something to keep an eye on here as the fall sports calendar really starts to roll forward. And again, you're less than eight days from kickoff on the football field. So again, rolling right along. Christchurch leads St. Joe's 21-14. That one in the fourth quarter, 8:16 to go in the ball game. By the way, David Kloniger, Northwestern alum, David Kloniger. Clemson topped 3-2 by Gamecocks for their first rivalry win since 2014. South Carolina now leads the all-season sports rivalry 2-0, thanks to two wins on the pitch. One from the guys and one from the girls. And really quick update from Gray Collegiate. From River Bluff. Gray Collegiate leading that freshly minted rivalry 28-0 late in the third quarter. I don't foresee a Waffle House trip for Coach Parks after this one. Tough game. But again, credit Gray. Gray fighting back after a disappointing loss in week one, trying to find their footing. Gray Collegiate welcomes James Island next week. Whew! The Fighting Langston Moors. That is not going to be an easy one by any stretch of the imagination for Gray Collegiate. Again, a game to keep an eye on. White Knoll scores and gets the two-point conversion on a fake point after attempt. Sumter leading White Knoll 34-27, 5:59 to play. So you're going to be able to punt the ball away or kick the ball away if you're White Knoll and try to see if your defense can get a stop. But time certainly not on your side if you are the Timberwolves trying to get a win on the road at Sumter. Again, haven't played at home yet, working on the turf. A lot of teams are getting some work done at their stadiums, by the way, here in the offseason. Some of those projects getting delayed a little bit. First Baptist 46, St. Andrews 14, with a minute and a half to go in the third quarter. First Baptist, the Hurricanes from out of Charleston, taking care of business. And North Augusta leading Lexington 21-16. That one's going to the fourth quarter. I was interested in that game. I was in the chat box a little bit, or in the live chat on YouTube during the postgame show, talking with our buddy Craig about that game, and big North Augusta fan. And I just didn't know what to think about that game coming in. Go back and look at last week's ball game between Midland Valley and Lexington, a shootout, offensive fireworks all over the place. And meanwhile, North Augusta, nothing to sneeze at. They fall 21-7 to Strom Thurmond. Strom Thurmond's pitching a shutout right now against Abbeville. So again, we make observations. We don't draw conclusions. I still don't know what to think about a lot of these teams, Jalen, if you want to be honest. I still don't know really where we go. It feels to me, and we'll get Lou Bajak's thoughts on this here in a little while when he inevitably calls in. I haven't seen an update on a lightning delay or anything from Ridgeview and Dutch Fork.
2: I just know that Westwood will be resuming at 10 o'clock.
0: So they're resuming at 10 over at Westwood. But again, these are a couple different cells around the area. Again, mediocre meteorology here. It's going to be different for a bunch of different teams. But as we start to put the bow on this week here over the next hour, I still don't know what to make of these teams. Strom Thurmond, to me, appears to be the clearest case of they're really, really good. And I think Dutch Fork falls into that category. I think Irmo does too, even though they have a loss on their resume. Lawrence is an interesting case here, playing Clinton right now. It's a tight ball game. You know, Chapin last week, they get taken care of, and they look really good tonight. Again, against a team that's a few classifications below them, but that's important to note that they're having a good night. So I don't know what to make about a lot of these teams. I don't know what we're going to see next week in comparison to what we saw this week. Because when you look around, again, I try not to tie my happiness to what happens on a Saturday on a football field. You certainly don't know what you're going to get week to week from these high school kids, right? They're 14, 15, 16 years old. Some of them don't even drive yet. Most of them do. But some of them don't even drive yet. You don't know what you're going to get week to week. And that's what makes it so interesting and so fun. But right now, we got a lot of scores that are kind of surprising me a little bit. We'll talk more about that when we come back. More of the High School Scoreboard Show coming up on The Game.
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0: Welcome back in. Final few minutes of hour number three of the program. Glad you're joining us on a Friday night. Weather has played a factor tonight, as it did last week. Talking to Chris Deering earlier, it just, I have to agree with him. I don't know the last time we had this, where it's not, we've had plenty of weeks where a hurricane or a tropical storm rolls through and wreaks havoc on everyone's lives and everyone's schedules. I think we remember some of those quite well. We've done a couple of shows here on a Thursday night even in dealing with that. We've done abbreviated Friday shows to recap what happened the night before. So we've done that before. We've had those moments. But nothing quite like what we've seen these 2 weeks. This is, I mean, I knew I was getting rumblings, Jalen, of this kind of beginning to unravel probably around Tuesday. And I looked at the weather and I thought, well, what's going on? I brought this up to Coach Shane Fiddler, who is now the athletics director at White Knoll High School. My alma mater is Airport. My hometown team is White Knoll because I literally could throw a rock and hit Shane Fiddler's office. And when he makes some decisions, I want to throw a rock at his office. Just kidding, Shane. But the hometown team, I asked him one time, I said, you know, why are y'all moving games so much all of a sudden? Why is it suddenly this big thing to move games and to postpone? And it's just rain. And his answer was pretty honest. It was, well, I mean, if it rains, we don't get a good gate. You know, the football ticket sales kind of drive athletics departments, and that's true across a lot of levels of academia. I'll put it that way. 6:32 to go in the second quarter. Who else? Trey Segarra, 21-14 Burns over Dorman. There are a few games that are helmet games and are quite impressive helmet games. Burns and Dorman's one of them. I tell you what, you see those two teams on the field, you know you're in for something special. A lot of great talent has come out of Dorman and Burns. By the way, speaking of talent, I wanted to get to this earlier, but we've just had such a fascinating 3 hours at this point that I haven't gotten a chance to get to it. And Cale Wilson, private text line. How about this? Remember I was talking about Villanova? Remember I said Villanova is up 32-22 on William and Mary? Well, William and Mary has defeated the number 6 Villanova Wildcats. William and Mary gets the win 35-32. There's your college football update. Your first college football in-game update of our show this year. Good times. I wanted to mention this, though. A lot of talents come out of Burns. A lot of talents come out of Dorman. I appreciate Graham Simpson sending this each and every week. Basically, the game sheet for Greenwood and whoever Greenwood's playing. Listen to some of the names that have played high school football at Greenwood. Robert Brooks. That's right. That Robert Brooks. Pro Bowler in 95. Super Bowl champion in 97. Played for the Packers. Played for the Broncos. He's the one. How about this? He's the one who popularized the Lambeau Leap. Robert Brooks. Armani Edwards, quarterback. He played at the Panthers. He played for the Browns. Everyone remember Kelsey Quarles? I do. Played at Carolina, of course. Big guy up the middle. And he played for Indianapolis for a time. These are just what they did in the league. And then the two names that you probably know the most, especially if you're a younger bent, DJ Swearinger. Played at Carolina.
1: Mm-hmm.
0: Of course, every year someone says, you know what this defense needs? This defense needs a DJ Swearinger. Played at several different teams in the league. Houston, Tampa, Arizona, Washington, Oakland, New Orleans. You know who else played at Greenwood, Jalen? A corner. I'll tell you what.
1: I don't even know. Just tell
0: corner,
1: me.
0: No, he played for 4 teams in the league, and he played from 2012 to 2023. He played for three teams in the NFC.
1: Stephon Gilmore?
0: No. And one team in the AFC.
1: Mm.
0: But you're in the right realm of really talented corner in the league. He was a popular player for a bit. I would say trash talker, but that's every corner ever. If I give you another hint, it's going to give it away. Okay, he played at Washington. Played at San Francisco.
1: It's not ringing the bell.
0: Played at Buffalo. Played for the Panthers. Corner. Wore number 24, I think.
1: Captain Muddler?
0: No, not Cap. And he played his college ball at Coastal Carolina.
1: Mm. Yeah, no, I don't know that.
0: Josh Norman.
1: Ah.
0: Like one of the, now again, for a moment in time, yes. One of the best corners in the league.
1: He watching him was like, this was like the prime NFL to where
0: yeah.
1: You back up your talk.
0: Yeah.
1: And you do what you do on the field, and then you talk to the person, talk trash to them all over again. So, yeah.
0: I haven't even mentioned Ben Coates, who is in the New England Patriots Hall of Fame as a tight end. He was a Pro Bowler in 94, 95, 96, 97, and 98, and was an All-Pro in 94, 95, and 98, and won the Super Bowl with the Patriots in 2000. All from Greenwood High School. Bill from Greenwood would love this moment. He would love this segment. I have to bring it back up to him if he calls a little bit later. So that's how we close. That's how we close hour number three. And if you are thinking, wow, that's a lot of love for Greenwood. Well, I tell you what, hit me up with some great NFL talent or even college talent that's come through your school. We'd love to highlight it. We love to highlight these communities and love to highlight these players. That is the wrap on hour number three. We will come back hour four, the final hour of the High School Scoreboard Show, coming up on The Game.
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0: Welcome back into the high school scoreboard show. 107.5 game. Justin Hall, Jalen Tart. On a Friday evening, got some updates for you. Sumter gets the win over White Knoll. They get to 1-1. First win for Drew Marlowe at Sumter. They are 1-1, 34-27. Coach Vic Floyd looking for his first win still, 0-2 to start the year at White Knoll. At last check, it is 21-19, Lugoff Elgin over Camden, fourth quarter. Dutch Fork and Ridgeview resuming. Irmo and Spring Valley resuming. And this is one of my favorite accounts to follow. Jalen, you know about NFL Scoregami on Twitter? Have you seen that?
1: No. Okay. I literally just found your Twitter like before the beginning of the show.
0: So there's this thing called Scoregami on Twitter. And in the NFL, they do it for NFL. They track games every week. And if the game, the final score from the game has never happened, then congratulations, you've hit Scoregami. Then if you don't, they'll note how many times it's happened before and when the last time it was. Well, Gaffney High School has a Twitter page. I would encourage everyone here who has a Twitter to follow it. It is at @GAS_GHS_Scoregami. Tracking Gaffney High School scores that have never happened. They have played 1,240 games all time at Gaffney as of December 2nd, 2025. All right, last week they hit it. Scoregami. Last week, do you know what the score was, Jalen, for Scoregami? This score has never been done in a win or a loss.
1: I don't
0: for
1: know.
0: For Gaffney. 24-20. The most basic of scores. 24-20 does not strike me. A Scoregami for me is like 14-11 or 26-19. Something like that. No, Scoregami. 24-20 over Spartanburg is the first Gaffney football game to end in that score, a win or a loss. Gaffney, to this point, has played 1,241 all-time games, and that is the 450th unique score in Gaffney football history. Tonight, it is 41-10 in the third quarter. If that score holds, they have a Scoregami, but they get a safety. And it's 43-10, and that score has happened. So no Scoregami tonight. One of the best pages to follow during high school football season in South Carolina is that one. A lot of fun with it. Burns up on Dorman at the half, 21-14. How about the response from the Rebels? Down 7-0 after the first play of the game. It's now 21-14. They're up. Impressive stuff from Burns in that first half to weather the storm. Fort Mill leads Catawba Ridge 27-10. That game is also going to the fourth quarter.
1: I hate to be the party spoiler. Another lightning delay for Ridgeview and Dutch Fork.
0: Oh, well, they should probably just stop trying to play that game tonight.
1: Yeah, and I was going to say the same thing for Irma in Spring Valley because they should have just at least... It's 34-0. I mean, it's still scoreless.
0: Yeah, I don't know what goes into whether we continue playing the game, if we go ahead and call it. I don't know the rules. I imagine there's got to be some rules there on how much time has elapsed.
1: Thomas Grant just tweeted and said, Tom Knotts joked about playing the rest of the game in the gym. If the game resumes, it will air on Ridgeview Sports on YouTube.
0: That's pretty good.
1: Yeah. That's in arena good. Football, so to speak, but that's not going to happen.
0: No. No, because it was lightning for the longest time, and now the rain is there as well. So, you know, at some point, I don't want to say you call it, but you might have to resume that game another time, either tomorrow or on Monday. Final score at Lucy Beckham. Lucy Beckham falls to Bishop England. Final score 31-7. 31-7. The Battling Bishops of Bishop England get a win, and I'm looking on my sheet to try to find that game so I can fill in that score, but I don't have that in front of me right now, so that's okay. Lucy Beckham falls 31-7. The rain is falling there as well. So that, again, something to keep an eye on. High water mark tonight, 63-7, Loris over Green Sea Floyds. And that's a final score. They just started the second half between South Point, or in the game with South Point. Because there ain't nobody else there. Nation 4 not participating right now. 35-0. But how about that? Jake Bentley pulls out the Sean Payton, opens the second half with an onside kick, and the onside kick is successful. So the Falcons have the ball to open up the second half, down 35-0. Gotta start somewhere. One foot in front of the other, folks. That's how you get back into ball games like that. Oh, let's go to the phones. 803-404-6100. Marlon Taylor joins us on the phones. Coach, how are we doing tonight?
2: How you doing? Good. How are you?
0: Doing well. I have not. I will go ahead. Let me just be full honesty hour right now, Coach. I haven't seen a single score for Lower Richland. So why don't we hear it from the horse's mouth, so to speak? What can you tell us about what can you tell us about the Diamond Hornets tonight? I believe you had an upfront seat.
2: Yeah, I think I was pretty close to the action. we won 21-6 over Lakewood. Wasn't our best game, but we got the victory.
0: 21-6 over Lakewood, but it does get you guys back in the win column again, coming off of a tough loss in week one.
2: Yeah.
0: Because there's no such thing as week zero. And college football has agreed with me on that, Coach. I think it's a great start. I think we're moving. If nothing else good happens in college football, at least we got that solved. But your guys are back on the winning track. You're back to 1-1. What'd you see from your guys tonight in that week one to week two progression? It's that age old axiom that your most improvement comes between game one and game two. What'd you see tonight after a rough start?
2: Execution was a little bit better. I thought defense played really well. I had a bunch of three and outs, forced a bunch of three and outs, had some big plays. I thought we tackled a lot better than we did week one. And offensively, I thought we executed a little bit better than we did last week. Guys paying attention to detail a little bit more. That was kind of our focus for this week. Doing the little things, doing the minute things, trying to do them great.
0: And that focus to detail really, really came into play tonight, obviously, for you guys back at home. As you move forward, I think my tagline for this season so far, Coach, and tell me if it's off base, it's week two. We should be making observations and not drawing conclusions. I mentioned that to Coach Oz from Gilbert a little bit earlier. Are you kind of in that same boat as well as a head football coach trying to figure out what your team is? Because I can't figure out some of these teams in front of me, Coach.
2: Yeah, it's still early in the year. You know, you play these first five. Some people call them preseason games, but I don't like to call them preseason games because they still count.
0: Yeah, they count.
2: they still count on the win-loss column. But, you know, it's one of those things where you're still in evaluation mode. You're still trying to figure out, you know, kind of who's who, you know, dealing with the heat and being inside so much over the last couple of weeks or so. You're still trying to figure out, you know, who can be physical, who can make tackles in the open field, you know, who can play in space. So it's still a lot of question marks to the team. But, you know, it's one of the things where you got to play yourself through them.
0: I got to ask you a question. You brought up the heat. Chris Deering was on with us earlier. His game with Fairfield Central was in a lightning delay and then a transformer blew and caught fire. So that game is not happening. I know, it's crazy. No one was hurt, so we can talk about it a little bit differently. Have you seen a start to a season or any stretch of any season recently like this with weather, with heat, with storms? I mean, we get a hurricane every now and again, but this has been kind of crazy every for the last 14 days.
2: Yeah, I mean, I think it's one of those things where I guess the big wigs are wanting us to come back to school so early, but they got to understand what we're doing.
0: Yep.
2: You know, football is an outdoor sport for a reason.
0: Yep.
2: It's hard to prepare a football team in a gymnasium. You know, it's one of them things where, you know, we all need to come to the table together and try to figure out a way to what's best for the kids. You know, they talk about heat acclimation. You know, it's hard to acclimate a kid in a gym where it's 70 degrees, 75 degrees, and you come outside and it's another 25 degrees hotter. You know, and the humidity's there. You got all that. You know, you got all those factors in there. Yep. So, I mean, it's just one of those things where, you know, it kind of is what it is for right now. You know, with the storms and all of that, man, it's been crazy. We actually thought about pushing this one up to Thursday, but I said we played so bad last Thursday, we're gonna wait it out.
0: That's fair enough. I gotta ask you to that point. I'm not trying to put you on the spot or anything. So please understand. What is the answer? What could be an answer to this? Schools starting back earlier and earlier. Aiken County schools went back in like July 21st. So what's the answer there to try to balance the calendar a little bit? Or is there an answer? Is this kind of where we are and we have to play the hand?
2: I think it sounds like it's going to be one of those things. It is what it is right now. I'm not smart enough to tell you what the pick should be. All I know is I want to get outside and practice.
0: That's fair. And it's hard enough to do that, not only with the heat, but then you add in the humidity, and it's like 115 outside, and it feels like you're walking into an oven.
2: And the lightning, you know, you come out, you try to wait it out, and you come out maybe 5, 6, 7 o'clock, and then you got a lightning delay for an hour and a half. So you get kids coming in and going home later, you know, during the weekday. So you try not to do that. Or some people, you know, are lucky enough to go in the morning. We kind of go to school kind of early. Our first bell is like 7:50, so you know, it's kind of tough for us to do that.
0: Yeah.
2: But you know, it's just one of those things, man. We got to come to a mutual ground or middle ground somewhere here.
0: Well, I think that's something that's going to have to be talked about. I mean, I don't think it's just this year. We've had this for a couple of years now. I don't think we're knee jerking anything at this point. I will tell you, I had a conversation with a coach in your region, my alma mater, Airport, and they have the luxury of being able to practice in the morning. And I'm like, if you have that luxury, that's a really good thing, because odds are you're not going to get the lightning. You definitely don't have the heat, and you can get in some work at 6 o'clock in the morning if you want, and teach these kids how to get out of bed early. All good things. But congratulations on the win tonight, Coach. You guys, you got Irmo next week.
2: We got a big one next.
0: That's
2: week.
0: That's a big one.
2: That's, you know, I just told the kids just now, we got to be big game hunters next week. You know, we can't look at the name on the jersey and back away. We got to go face the Giant.
0: That's right. Eric Kimmery and Langston Moore tell a great story about Lou Holtz talking to them before the Tennessee game at one point, and why the T on the helmet shouldn't scare you. Great story, because Kimmery does a Lou Holtz impression, and God rest his soul, it's fantastic. Lou, that is. And it's a great story. But that's true. It's a big matchup, a great opportunity for your guys, though. 1-1, and it's at home, too. So what kind of opportunity is that for the folks down at the Diamond Mine to come out and witness a potential huge monumental upset?
2: You know, Coach Brand and his staff do a great job. You know, Irmo's loaded with stars everywhere.
0: Yep.
2: You know, and here we are, just the little kid on the block. So you know, but we're gonna play our best football. You know, we feel like we have a brand of football that we can play, and that we do well in, and you know, and that should be respected. So you know, we gonna come out and give it our best shot.
0: Coach, pulling the Dabo Swinney there, just little old Lower Richland. Well,
2: Lower Richland. Down here just. Sitting down here in Little Hopkins, South Carolina, just staying out of the way.
0: Just staying out of the way, big bad Irmo. Everybody talks about Irmo and their talent. Looking forward to that one, Coach. It's going to be a lot of fun. Hopefully, I tell you what, if we hear from you next week after something like that, I anticipate, I want to hear from the kids, too, in the locker room. I'll put it that way.
2: If this thing can come true, like I dream and like I want it, you'll hear from everybody down here.
0: I'll hear them from here. You don't have to call. I'll just open the window here.
2: I won't even need a phone.
0: Appreciate you, Coach. Thanks for giving us a shout. Congratulations on the win tonight.
2: Thank you all, and go Diamonds.
0: That's Coach Taylor from Lower Richland. The Diamonds, the Diamond Mine, welcoming Irmo next week. All right, let's go back to the phones. 803-404-6100. Who we got here? What you got for us tonight? Brad is on with us. Go ahead, Brad.
3: Hey, yeah, I just left the Wagner-Sally Branchville game. Wagner-Sally 54, Branchville 20. It was the last game ever played at the War Eagles Nest in Wagner.
0: What? The last one ever played there?
3: The new field opens next week.
0: Okay, I was about to say, it's week two, man. Brad, you got to help me out here. Where are they going to play? That's awesome. So a brand new stadium. I'm sure everyone's really excited about that down there in Wagner.
3: Yes, sir.
0: That's going to be awesome. Listen, there is a... I did this earlier with Clinton. I got to do this with Wagner Sally. My sister-in-law got married in Wagner at the church right there, just as you get into town. And there is a little Amish bakery right across the street. It was some of the best food I've ever eaten there. I love these small towns in our area, getting to visit them throughout the years and getting to visit some of these places and eat at some of the best food you can ever eat. Is in small towns like Wagner. So that's awesome. They're getting a new football stadium. Looking forward to a lot of wins like that one. A 30-point win for you guys tonight to close out that stadium. That probably felt real good.
3: Yes, sir. Take care.
0: All right, that's Brad calling about Wagner Sally. We're going to hit a break. We'll come back on the other side. More final scores, more updates coming for you on the phones. That's all next right here on the High School Scoreboard Show on The Game.
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13: Going to be a huge challenge. Obviously, it's the highest level in the Big Ten, and the nine games, and even without Notre Dame, I think that like I said, Jaden Miavi can win Heisman this year, and so that's a whole lot of pot. And the schedule may derail it, but it may not. And if they get into the bracket, they could be as strong as anybody. If you have an aggressive offensive coach, you're better on defense, and I believe they will be. You're based around a Heisman winner quarterback, which could happen. So for a lot of those reasons, I picked USC as my final playoff team instead of Texas A&M, and then just started rolling.
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13: In the playoff era, and none of them have gotten one of the most blue blood heritage programs in sport to the bracket.

0: you're either you are still or you were at Ridgeview and Dutch Fork. Are you still there?
1: No, I'm almost home. Okay. Luckily, I live like about 13 minutes from the stadium. So
0: good for you.
1: I'm almost home. So it has started to rain actually right by the stadium. So. I think the first lightning strike came around 8:46, which was about 2 minutes left in the second quarter. Had about an hour delay, and teams were on the field warming up. They were going to resume the game without fans in the stands. It was a packed house. I don't know if there was a fight or something outside or something, but it was a lot going on. But they were going to resume it, and everything was going to be fine. And then you heard another lightning strike, and then they just decided, hey, it would have been at least 30 minutes, 40 minutes. I mean, it would have been about 11 o'clock at least before he started. So they decided, hey, we're going to call it for the night. No word yet on when they're going to resume. Dutch Fork's leading 35-13 with 2:10 left in the second quarter.
0: Yeah, I'd imagine, Lou, even if they get that game going, who's to say when? And certainly when
1: it would have to be tomorrow. I doubt teams both would want to play on Monday just to finish that, and then only have 3 days for your next opponent. Ridgeview got Oceanside, and I think Dutch Fork goes to Spartanburg. So we'll see. Hopefully, we'll know something in the next little bit.
0: Yeah.
1: But yeah, it's not the only game that's been affected by weather tonight. Seems like everywhere has either started late or had some sort of delay, and it just. Football in South Carolina in the month of August. We're used to this for about a week or two before things settle down.
0: Yeah, and hopefully they do next week. Just to look ahead, next week we could be talking wet bulb again. I mean, 96 for a high.
1: Yeah,
0: next I saw
1: 95
0: Friday.
1: Yeah.
0: And if you're going to Williams-Brice next Saturday, you might melt. Let's talk about some games that have happened tonight, Lou. Let's start with Sumter and White Knoll. Shane Fiddler was just texting me and just saying that was a heck of a football game and what high school football is all about. And that's the team that came out on the losing end as Drew Marlowe gets his first win at Sumter. Takeaways from that game again. I think the theme of the first 2 weeks, Lou, not to draw on with the question, right now we should be making observations and not drawing conclusions. So what observations can we make about Sumter?
1: Yeah, that's a good win. I know they're missing quarterback Franklin Richardson.
0: Yep.
1: He didn't play, and I think they're missing one of their starting running backs. So that's a big win for them, especially after last week. They got beat pretty good by Somerville. So, yeah, good win for Coach Marlowe. White Knoll, I mean, another close. They played tough again. They had a tough one against Flora. They were in it close. But and talking about teams that have lost a lot, I mean, they have, not injury-wise, but, I mean, with the transfers and coaching change and that. So they're close. So not a bad way. I mean, two tough teams. I mean, you play Flora, and then you play Sumter team. So definitely. And then hopefully they're hoping for their home opener on Friday with the new turf. And everything against T.O. Hanna. So we'll see. Hopefully we'll know something early in the week, but that's what they're planning with the turf and their home opener against T.O. Hanna. So that should be a good game as well.
0: And a surprising result tonight is out of Pillion. Pillion beat Barnwell 17-7.
1: Yeah, that's very, very surprising. That's a huge win. Coach Bennett gets his first win. They struggled last week against Airport, and then coming getting a win tonight, that's huge. And what a way to bounce back. You got that win, and Chapin, Corey Helms getting his first win at Chapin. They snapped their losing streak. They really took it to BC. So hats off to them. They went winless last year, and now got a win in week two, and we'll see if I think things are going to turn around there. I think he'll get things going back in the right direction.
0: Yeah, that offense was humming tonight, Lou. Honestly, I thought that was a great hire when they made it, and I think it's proven itself. Have you seen any update from Lou Goff-Elgin in Camden?
1: Yeah, it's 22-19. They're in a delay with 8:31 left or 8:13. Camden had just scored to make it 22-19. So it's Barnburner. Hopefully they finish that tonight. We'll see. I don't live too far from Lugoff-Elgin, so they hopefully they can get it in. Or we'll see. Maybe I scoot on down there if they decide to resume it. But that's a great rivalry, and Lugoff-Elgin, I think, lost 8 in a row to

0: Camden. So, and we know how improved they are, and this would be a big step in beating Camden if they could finish it off.
1: Yeah, it certainly would. I mean, I think that's a prime example of you make observations and don't draw conclusions. I mean, Camden, after last week, what they did with Dillon on the road, it kind of felt like, man, if they can get past Lugoff Elgin next week, that region, that might set up really well for them to kind of run the table through the rest of the season. And here they are in a dogfight trying to come from behind to beat little old Lugoff Elgin, you know, and it's amazing. Coach Taylor pulled that out on me just now from Laura Richland. He's talking about the Irmo game next week. He said, you know, little old Laura Richland down here. And so they got that big matchup. They get a win tonight as well. Irmo, they called that game. So Irmo gets the win over Spring Valley. They're back in the right point. Speaking of a point, South Point, hammering Nation Ford. Goodness.
0: Yeah.
1: I mean, are we at the point, Lou, where we're looking at, if we just look at the 5A, 4A, 3A, 2A, Strom Thurmond, what they did on the road tonight to Abbeville.
0: I mean, probably Strom, and then beating North Augusta in week one. I mean, yeah, man, they got a couple additions, I think, the quarterback from North Augusta, and they win the state championship last year, and Coach Webb got that thing going, and that's an impressive win to win at Abbeville like that. Definitely sends a message, and what a 2-0 start with two quality wins like they have.
1: Yeah, Elijah talked to Coach Webb earlier this week, and we heard it tonight at the beginning of the program, and just to hear him talk about, you know, we take pride in being the kids from the Peach Fields, and you know, we respect Abbeville a lot, and it's going to be tough to go up there and beat them. And they just went up there and beat them. And they did it last week in North Augusta, too. It's not flashy. They just beat you. They did it all last year. Nothing flashy. They just go in now between the white lines. They beat you. You look at teams like Dutch Fork doing that in 5A, Northwestern doing it, except for last week. And then you look at South Point in 4A and Camden up until tonight in 3A. You've got teams that are starting to separate themselves even earlier in this season. But again, we're making observations. We're not drawing conclusions because I don't know what these teams are going to be in a couple of weeks. I mean, who's to say Indian Land doesn't beat Northwestern tomorrow, Lou? Up in Charlotte.
0: That should be a good game. It'll be definitely Panthers Stadium afternoon. That's a good doubleheader there because you got Huff and Cardinal Gibbons in the nightcap. Good football there. And it's interesting to see how Rock Hill, they play tomorrow, see how they respond after their impressive win. They looked great last week. So we'll see how they do as well. And talking about a team that's 2-0, you got James Island with a pair of quality wins over Oceanside and then South Florence last night. So they're definitely going to be a contender in that 5A lower state for sure.
1: And they get Gray next week, and then one more for you, the Green Wave of Somerville, he was able to say, rolling tonight up at historic Serene Stadium over Hillcrest. That's another team, the Fighting Preston Thorns, that are going to be a factor come October.
0: Yeah, I think so. Yeah, lower state, I think, is kind of wide open. Yeah. I think Sumter will get better if they can get their guys back. And Ridgeview, I mean, they're going to be able to put up some points. Gray, if they can stay healthy, that's an impressive win tonight. Go to River Bluff and shut them out. I mean, 5A lower state. I think James Island right now a little bit. James Island, Somerville, and then you throw in Berkeley as well. Yeah, it's going to be a heck of a race in the lower state.
1: It certainly will. Airport not on the victorious side tonight, but they did snap the losing streak last week. They had not won in 700 days. So at least we're off the schneid there, and we'll try to get to 2-1 next week. By we're, I mean them. I'm just saying. Any word on the backup quarterback situation for the Pittsburgh Steelers, Lou?
0: We'll see. I mean, they made the first cuts today, so we'll see. I mean, we'll know this weekend. I don't know if they keep four. I was hoping they keep four, but realistically, I don't know if you're going to put a quarterback on the practice squad.
1: At least your team has a starting quarterback. The Falcons have yet to name one, and the options are not great.
0: Well, it's Penix if he's healthy. I mean,
1: it should be.
0: It's not even close. Or that big guy. Who's that big guy that they brought number 18?
1: That we're just fascinated with in the preseason after one. Thank you for reminding me of the situation that my NFL team is in. I'm glad Preston didn't hitch his wagon to them again this year. He went with the Panthers, so we'll see how that works out for him. Lou, always appreciate it. Hopefully the weather straightens out for us next week and we can begin to enjoy. We're back, Lou, to a Friday-Saturday doubleheaders again. College football on Saturday, but we get the opening act with high school football on Friday nights. The world is back on its axis.
0: Yeah, one last Saturday and enjoy.
1: There you go.
0: And let's have some football tomorrow. We'll see.
1: Thanks, Lou. Appreciate it.
0: Okay, bye.
1: All right, let's stay on the phones. Mark joins us to talk about Chapin. All last year, Jalen, you don't know this. All last year, it was a rough year for Mark and I. Both of our Eagles had difficult runs, and I would always open every phone call from Mark at the end of the night by just saying, go ahead, Mark, I'm listening. And tonight, I choose to do it the same way, but I imagine the response is going to be a little bit more jubilant. So, Mark, go ahead. I'm listening.
2: Justin. November 15th, 2024. A 17-16 win over Goose Creek in the 5A state playoffs. The week before, we beat the Fighting Nick Pelhams 35-34. And 655 days later, we get our first win. It's great here in Chapin, Justin. It's great. 655 days goes down to zero. And I told you last week, this Corey Helm hire, which I told you, I think the first week we spoke, it's like the sun rising over that $50 million press box that Tom Knotts keeps talking about. And the kids just bought in real quick. You can tell just by the way they follow him. And I think he's got a bright future here. The team played terrific tonight. BC played pretty well last week against AC Flora, so we just ran him out of the stadium, to be honest with you. The quarterback played much better tonight. I think he had three or four touchdowns. We had two called back. Both running backs, they're nice big kids, about 6 foot, probably 205 each, and they pound that ball right in there. And the lineman, obviously with Corey being a USC lineman, the line plays a million times better altogether. It's great, man. What a long journey it's been from the Stratford overtime ridiculous loss we talked about a couple years ago to tonight in Chapin. And then 2 weeks from now, I have a friendly wager with you.
1: Okay, I'm listening.
2: If Chapin beats Airport, you're going to wear a nice Chapin garb into that studio so everybody can see you.
1: Okay.
2: And if Airport beats my Eagles, I will wear an Airport football jersey to the next Friday night's game, and the entire stands will look at me like I've lost my mind.
1: Oh, wow. I will
2: do that. I appreciate y'all. Yes. What a great night for Chapin. It's been a struggle, but the sun is shining. You can just tell it's a completely different football team. I'm proud of all those kids. They worked hard all summer long. They're sick of, you know, this is a 12-game losing streak for them. And obviously with the talent that's been through that school, with the Xavier Shorts, the Brady Albros, the Logan Baileys, et cetera, et cetera, et cetera, it's kind of the first time in the history of that school that we went through this. So I love you guys, man. I love the show, obviously. I still call every week, win, lose, or draw. But this week, we get to celebrate a win. We'll see you in 2 weeks, my friend.
1: I can hear it in your voice, Mark. That sounds great. Hey, by the way, I'm a large. Just a heads up.
3: You know, you got to wear an extra large.
1: No. Here's the thing, Jalen. He doesn't realize, Mark doesn't realize that we just agreed to this on the air for the entire world to hear. And basically, all I hear is either my team wins or I get free clothes. That's what I heard. I heard I get free swag.
3: So are you going to wear that swag? Well, we got to get to another caller, but are you going to wear that swag once?
1: Well, let's go ahead and bring Rob in.
3: Okay, cool. Come on.
1: Because Rob can come in and hang out for a while. I don't think you understand, Jalen. I will gladly wear any school's clothing. I don't care. By the way, here's your APB. Just send me your swag. I'll wear it on the air. We're on the YouTube live stream. I will wear a different school's stuff every week. I don't care. I saw where the Move in the Chains guys were getting gift boxes from Andrew Webb from Strom Thurmond. I would gladly wear a Strom Thurmond t-shirt on the air. Are you kidding me? I can gladly be bought. And to that point, we bring in Rob Williams from Four Quarter Friday. Rob, how are you this evening?
4: It's I feel like I've been put into a washing machine. I've been spun around, and we're working on it. I just got an update. We're nowhere close to finish.
1: No, of course not.
4: Spartanburg and Greenwood, no score at the end of the first quarter.
1: Yeah, they just started back after like a 3-hour delay.
3: Wow.
4: That's correct, sir. I'll tell you, you'll relate to this as a girl dad.
1: Yep.
4: I took a minute to put my daughters down.
1: At more than a minute, but I got you.
4: Exactly. That is a very important factor. And the entirety of the time that I was laying there singing and you know, all the things.
1: Doing the dad thing.
4: My phone, I think, may have overheated and melted in my pocket. The scores coming through are, and the updates are insane. You know how it is across the state. And the weather has just not been our friend the first couple of weeks and has really caused us to get out of rhythm. On a normal night, you know, you would expect at certain times that you're going to get these massive influxes of updates, especially with the halftime flood and the final score flood.
1: 9:30 to about 10:15, the witching hour.
4: Not anymore.
1: No.
4: Not anymore. It's the entirety of the night.
1: Yeah, it's
4: there's
1: been
4: no there's no separation.
1: It's been pretty crazy. We had Lou. I'm sure you heard. We had Lou. First of all, Mark was just on. Mark made a friendly wager with me, Rob. You heard it. And I want to make sure we have a witness. We have two witnesses now. Airport and Chapin play on September the 11th. All right? And they play at Chapin. If Airport beats Chapin, Mark has to wear an Airport jersey the next Friday against Spring Valley. I don't know how he's going to get one because I have no access to that. But he's going to get one somehow. Or if Chapin beats Airport, which could happen. That offense is really good. I have to wear something. I have to wear like a Chapin shirt or something on the air. Am I wrong to say I'm perfectly fine with losing this wager because I get a free shirt?
4: No, you're not. I completely agree with you. Okay. And having spoken to Andrew Webb a lot this week, I need to know about these gift boxes and figure
1: apparently
4: out what's going on.
1: Yeah, that's what I'm saying. Like, I will say Shane Fiddler, when his time at Airport, he did bring in an Airport football helmet to the studio. Elijah Campbell nabbed it and it's sitting on his desk, but it's here, it's in the building. So we this show is not above getting free swag. We do not care. I'm not above that at all.
4: Neither is mine. And a new final score rivalry in Fort Mill. Fort Mill closes it out 38-17 over Catawba Ridge. Another
1: big
4: final
1: win for Fort
4: score
1: Mill
4: for you. It is
1: a big win for them. Let's talk about Lugoff, Elgin, and Camden are in a bit of a delay right now. Are you surprised by that score at all? Camden struggling against Lugoff Elgin?
4: I think surprise is probably too strong of a word. I was expecting Camden to probably win the game, but I knew that Lugoff Elgin had a chance. You know, we talked last week about Jarvis Littlejohn mentioning that E.J. Richardson is a Percy Harvin clone, but he's not the only athlete on that team. You know, there are definitely pieces for the Demons. And so I knew that in addition to that, it's a rivalry game. So you can throw a couple of things out, right? Like they're less than 5 miles apart. It's a 15-minute drive, whatever it is. And so I expected it to be competitive, but early on it really leaned the direction of Lugoff Elgin. Now we have a little bit more of a competitive game in the delay, but I think surprise is a little too strong for me, but it is a little different than what I would have. If you would have pinned me down and made me pick, I would have gone with Camden.
1: Yeah, right. I mentioned this last week, and I've kind of kept the mantra. I don't know when I have to change it, but at least for the time being, we don't draw conclusions. We're just making observations this season. That's all we're doing. We're just making observations. And that's one of the observations for me is – one of the observations is I don't know what I'm doing when it comes to these teams because I can't get a pin down on these guys. But again, we're talking about 15, 16, 17-year-olds, maybe 18-year-olds. And I don't foresee high schoolers or high school teams pulling college kids down to play in their ranks. So for right now, it's going to stay the same. Moving on from Lugoff Elgin and Camden, Sumter gets the win. A Frank Richardson-less Drew Marlowe Sumter Gamecock team gets their first win under Drew, 34-27 over White Knoll. AD Shane Fiddler called it a heck of a football game and, quote, what high school football is all about in a message to me here a little while ago. A great contest over there in Sumter between those two.
4: Yeah, and I think that's what we expected, right, was this one to continue to be competitive. Here's one of these things. I want to talk about White Knoll for just a minute because I think that they still have some talent. I think Vic Floyd is a great coach. And, you know, Smitty and I have talked multiple times on Four Quarter Friday about not writing teams off after the first 3 weeks. Mm-hmm. Because these non-region schedules, you can really take some hits, and the ball can bounce the wrong way. And a lot of teams have challenging opening schedules. And so you can have a team that is still figuring it out early. In fact, Drew Marlowe is one who has done this in the past at South Florence
1: and has told us
4: that that's his philosophy. Even as he came back to Sumter, you know, his message to us was, you know, Sumter has actually won more regular season games over the past 10 years than any team in the state of South Carolina, except for Dutch Fork.
1: That's insane.
4: More regular season games. They average like, I don't know, I think it's 8 or 9 wins a season, including the 10 wins, including the playoffs, because they can't get past the second round of the playoffs on average. That's the exit point. And so it's winning a ton, 80% clip in the regular season, and then not being able to push it any further. And Marlowe basically said, like, I don't care about that. Flip that narrative. Who cares if there's all the regular season wins and there's no postseason success? We're playing for the postseason. And so White Knoll is kind of one of these teams where I think you can't write them off too early. It would be easy to write them off. South Florence would be another one, kind of, you know, with a couple of early losses.
1: The natives are getting restless out there.
4: They still have a lot of talent, though. South Florence does. Yep. I think White Knoll does as well. Yeah. But I'll flip to South Florence now after the game last night with James Island. You know, they have too much talent to completely write them off, because it's still early, and if they put it together, they're going to be a problem down the stretch.
1: Oh, no, they certainly are. I'm looking at White Knoll's schedule, because, again, White Knoll is – Airport's my alma mater. White Knoll is my hometown team, given that I can throw a rock and hit the stadium. They got T.O. Hanna coming to the Knoll next Friday night. New turf going down for White Knoll, by the way. Then they got North Augusta. Two very solid teams. And then they go to Goose Creek. They got Ridgeview coming in. And then they hit the region. Lexington, Chapin, and then they end on the road at River Bluff at Dutch Fork. I mean, so no, you can't write them off. They're going to have plenty of opportunities to make some noise as we go down the stretch. And I think that's something to everyone to keep their eye on. James Island, you mentioned them. They beat South Florence, and they got a Gray next week. James Island and Gray Collegiate.
4: Yeah, you know, and Jamar McCoy is back, been out for practice violations, not on the sideline for these games to open the season. And so I think, you know, bringing him back may help clean up a couple of things that they have from this procedural standpoint, things that have held them back a little bit, even though James Island's 2-0 and two impressive wins at that. I think that even that being said, there's more that they can do. And putting everything together, I think some of those little things will continue to come together for them when they get their head coach back. Facing off with Gray, another big test for them. James Island's schedule is one of those, like, just nasty schedules. But they've won a couple of games now and bought themselves a little bit of rope, I think, to go out there and you know, if they drop one to Gray, then you learn from those mistakes and keep going. I think they've proven to themselves how good they can be, and that's really what matters in the early going, is that your team believes. And I think that some early success really helps that go a long way.
1: Yeah, no doubt about that. Last thing for you, Rob, and appreciate you joining us again here later in the show after helping kick us off today. Do you know of the Twitter page called Gaffney Football Scorigami?
4: Yes.
1: Okay, you know they hit it again tonight, right?
4: I did see the score.
1: 43-10. It's the first game in Gaffney football history to end in that score, win or lose. They've hit Scorigami 2 weeks in a row.
4: Well, you know, you said it last week. You'll say it time and time again. Gaffney doesn't play normal football games.
1: They don't.
4: So.
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1: So Calvin Walford from Crestwood, congratulations. Picking up two honors in the matter of about 15 seconds. Pretty impressive stuff. If you're looking to pick up some awards from a high school scoreboard show. Things are getting tight at Memorial Stadium. A minute to go. Keenan leads Dreer 38-33 with a minute to go in the ball game. That game is getting tight. 2-point conversion was no good. 2-point conversion would have made it a 3-point game. Instead, it's a 5-point game. Keep an eye. Final score at historic Serene Stadium, 45-28, Somerville over Hillcrest. That has gone final. According to a news source, Rebels drive all the way down inside the Dorman 10, but a Trace Cigar run on 4th-and-1 is stopped. Good job by the Dorman defense to get the stop there. Turnover on downs. Dorman gets the ball at their own 10. The game's tied at 21 with 5 minutes to go in the third quarter. Still a long way to go there, but a great one up in the upstate. Boiling Springs over Riverside, 34-13. And that is a final. That has gone final there. The Bats of Clear Dot Charter take down Allendale Fairfax 30 to nothing as well. That final coming to us courtesy of Lou Bajak. Appreciate his tweets all throughout the night. Final score from North Augusta. The Yellow Jackets take down Lexington 27-16. That is an impressive win for North Augusta, getting off the mat after a loss to Strom Thurmond, getting off the mat and being able to handle a Lexington team that was lighting up the scoreboard last week. So pretty solid stuff for North Augusta tonight to bounce back and get the win and do it in fairly convincing fashion against the visiting Wildcats. Let's refresh the scoreboard here real quick and get a final look at it as we get close to the end of the night. Crescent over Palmetto tonight. Final score 37-20. The Armada of Atlantic Collegiate fall to Marlboro County 28-11. Cannon edges Oceanside Collegiate 22-21. The Flashes of Johnsonville lead Hannah Pamplico 42-0. We mentioned, thank you to Brad for this one, 54-20. Wagner Sally over Branchville. Lee Central shuts out Mullins 8-0, while Latta doubles up Chesterfield 42-21. Sherrall blanks Louisville 21-0. Timberland over Lake City, they blank them 35-0. Strom Thurmond shuts out Abbeville 33-0. Pillion with the upset over Barnwell 17-7. The Silver Foxes of Lamar come to Columbia and they take down the Capitals 33-8. Pendleton leading easily 45-42 in the fourth quarter. Aynor over Marion 38-7. Georgetown beats Andrews 41-27. Chapman over Walhalla 61-6. The Blue Flame of Pickens defeat Blacksburg 48-6, while Belton Honeypath falls to Daniel 45-7. South Point shuts out Nation 4 tonight. They get their first win of the year, 1-0, 56-0. Dillon bounces back after a disappointing opening week loss to Camden. They defeat the Seahawks of Myrtle Beach 50-24. Bishop England defeats Lucy Beckham 31-7, while Hilton Head upends Bamberg Earhart tonight. Whale Branch falls to Beaufort 34-14. Clover over Westwood 20-0. Showing third quarter here between York and Lancaster 16-14. Blue Ridge over Travelers Rest 28-6. Clinton defeats the Raiders of Lawrence in the battle for Lawrence County 29-22. T.O. Hanna will come to White Knoll next week. They took down Powdersville tonight 30-7. Woodruff defeats Fountain Inn tonight. St. James over Socastee 42-34. Crestwood 27-0 winners over Goose Creek behind that great rushing performance. Carolina Forest over Conway 36-14, while the Stags of Berkeley defeat Fort Dorchester 44-15. They called that game at Spring Valley. It is final 37-0 Irmo over Spring Valley. River Bluff gets shut out by Gray Collegiate 27-0. We mentioned that Lexington loss to North Augusta 27-16. The game between Dutch Fork and Ridgeview has been postponed. They'll fill you in on that later. 35-13 the score as it stands. Sumter defeats White Knoll 34-27. Chapin over Brooklyn Casey 45-22. Fort Mill defeats Catawba Ridge. And Boiling Springs defeats Riverside by a final score of 34-13. It's been a wild and adventurous week number two across the Palmetto State in the high school ranks. We'll be back next week. Enjoy your college football appetizer tomorrow. But more importantly, get ready for a wild week three upcoming next week. Rob Williams from Four Quarter Friday will be here. Jalen Tart will be here. I will be here. Thank you so much for joining us tonight. We look forward to seeing you next week right here on 107.5 The Game. It is the High School Scoreboard Show.
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0: In the South, it's always college football season. And the king of college football reigns supreme all year long. Now more college football talk with the king of college football. It's the Chuck Oliver Show on Southern Sports Today.
1: Hour two on a Friday. We've already got the FCS kicking off. That happened last night and it's going on tonight as well. And then Division One, FBS, they start tomorrow over in Ireland. Not a horrible slate of games. And then on Thursday, it all kicks off again. And week one, we are off and flying. Let's welcome on right now. I'm going to say friend of the program, friend of mine. I've known him longer than I've done this show. From Doc Sports Service, it's Robert Ferengo. Robert, welcome, brother. How you day?
2: I am fantastic. How you doing, Chuck?
1: Doing pretty good. 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This is not normal in the handicapping, wagering world. A family-owned business in the same place in Wisconsin since 1971. That's interesting, Robert.
2: 56 years. This is my 21st football season. I'm getting old, Chuck. Make it stop. Took my daughter off to college. I'm getting old, man. What is happening?
1: Oh, my God. I think the first time you and I went to lunch, like, you had her in the high chair. But okay, anyway.
2: Yeah, right.
1: All right. Let's get into the season, and I want to start out west. I started the show today. One of the things I was talking about is I had one playoff team left in my bracket, and it was going to be Texas A&M or USC, and I went with USC, and I immediately said, gosh, it's Lincoln Riley. Put that aside. Tell me what you think about the Trojans heading into the season.
2: I think all of the ink is going to be spilled about the offense and Lincoln Riley and what he can do, but he brought in Gary Patterson to be their defensive coordinator. That is the move that I want to see pay off. And also, I know that he has gotten dragged for not getting USC back into the top tier of college football, but let's be fair to Lincoln Riley. The entire landscape has changed. The earth has moved under his feet while he has been trying to rebuild that program, and it takes time to rebuild where they were weak. Where USC had fallen behind was in the trenches, right? And you can't just rebuild that in one or two recruiting classes. They have an absolutely brutal schedule, but I want to see if they're up for it. Are they big enough and strong enough along the offensive and defensive lines? And can Gary Patterson be that X factor on defense that helps them get a turnover when they need one or get that crucial stop to get the ball back and put their offense in a opportunity to succeed? But USC is excellent. Top three, top four team in the Big Ten. That schedule is an absolute bear, though.
1: All right, let's go to the other end of the predictions. It's Florida State. We were just playing a clip from Mike Norvell, and I said, I don't know, sometimes Sam Pittman or Billy Napier get a year extra and we're wrong about it. I don't think I'm going to be wrong about Florida State this year. This is going to be a tough season at Bama, at Louisville, at Miami. Like, it just doesn't end for them.
2: Yeah, same thing. They're victims of the schedule. But at this point, you know, ever since they got snubbed, and they did get snubbed in 2023, they're only 4-18 straight up against other FBS teams. Like, it has been an absolute train wreck. So one thing Norvell has succeeded in is lowering the bar. Like, I don't think Florida State needs a playoff season for it to be considered positive movement. Can they just get back to a bowl game? And I actually think they can. Remember, Chuck, like, it wasn't that long ago, less than 12 months, they were 3-0. They beat Alabama, okay, by double digits in their opener last year, and they were in the top 10 in the country. So they're obviously not that good. They're not as bad as what their record was at the end of last season. I think they're somewhere in between. I'm like cautiously optimistic about them this year. And when I say that, I mean, I think they could be a 7-5 team and at least get things stable in Tallahassee.
1: Always love the input. Again, Robert Ferengo, Doc Sports Service, DOCSports.com. All right, let's talk a season win total for Clemson. They're 7.5, I believe, in most places. Tell me which direction you think Dabo has the program going, because that number is literally, if they could win 7.5 games, I think that's what I would pick.
2: I mean, unfortunately, I'm still selling my Clemson stock, and unfortunately for Clemson fans, they're dying a slow death. You know what I mean? It would almost be better if the whole thing just imploded Florida State style so they could make these long-term changes that they need to. But their talent level just isn't very high comparatively, even within their conference. You look at what they're packing and what Miami is packing in terms of high-end talent, it's just not there on the roster. roster this year for Clemson. Last year, they actually had, what was it, like 11 NFL draft picks, and they were still a mediocre ACC team, which speaks directly to poor coaching. So now if you have that same coaching staff in place and you don't have that high-end talent, no, I'm definitely selling my Clemson stock.
1: All right, I want to bounce into the SEC, and I want to ask you about Oklahoma, because I'm going to tell you a number I saw, 8.5 wins, but there was a vig involved. The over was plus 30, the under was minus 60, so you're having to pay for it. Give me your idea on Oklahoma, but then also when there's vig like that associated with it, does that influence like maybe you just walking away if you've got to pay 160 to get it?
2: It absolutely will not influence me, but that's just the type of bettor I am. I always like to say you only pay the juice if you lose. If it's a good bet, go ahead and make the bet. A lot of times what the sports books are doing are they are trying to manipulate you away from certain bets or betting certain amounts.
1: Get you off of it.
2: By exactly. Like, I'll give you a perfect example. My biggest futures play that I have the most amount of money on this year is in the NFL with the Miami Dolphins under 4.5 wins. That juice is jacked up to like minus 170, minus 175. I don't care. There is not a world, there is not a universe where the Dolphins win 5 games this year. So I'm not worried about that. But back to Oklahoma, love them. Absolute buy. Love this team. They were able to retain some key veteran defensive players. A couple of their linebackers came back that they weren't expecting to have. And Johnny Mateer, like, this is the year of the quarterback, which maybe we can talk about in a minute. But John Mateer is one of the best quarterbacks that the average college football fan may not know about. And their season was very delineated last year between when he broke his wrist and when he didn't. He tried to play through it. Through the second half of the season and still dragged that team back to the playoffs. So I love Oklahoma. I think they really might be the second best team in the SEC. They have that showdown with Texas. Texas is going to be a favorite again this year. I don't know about it. This might be the year that the Sooners get them. If you want a sleeper team to make the SEC title game, I definitely like Oklahoma.
1: All right, quarterbacks. I was going to go to LSU anyway, and I've seen 8.5, 9. I've seen different. That's been a little bit of an EKG, I believe. Sam Leavitt, anytime anybody asks me questions about him, because you said you're the quarterback, I think you're right, I was like, Lane gets the quarterback right. Like, and I just like, next topic, because Lane always gets his quarterback right. Tell me what you think about LSU, maybe even Sam Leavitt.
2: LSU is just a boom or bust team. I'm not buying them as a national championship contender. Not at all. They do have high-end talent, but there's too much drama, too many moving parts. And let's be frank about Lane Kiffin. Lane Kiffin is an excellent football coach. I would never say that he's not. But he doesn't have a track record of really winning anything, anywhere, ever. And I think that's going to be the case in LSU. I'm not saying that he'll never win anything at LSU, but I think it's a lot to ask for him to just step into the situation, bring in a bunch of mercenaries, and put it all together. I think there's going to be some big moments for them, but I also think that they're going to play up and down to their level of competition. They had that huge game against Mississippi in week 3, which I think is going to have, frankly, a devastating impact on both of those teams, the winner and the loser. Let's say they go to Ole Miss and win the revenge game against Lane Kiffin. The next week they come home and they play Texas A&M, who is a more buttoned up, more disciplined, very physical football team. I don't think they win a game like that. I can see them dropping a road game at Tennessee or Auburn. I just think that this team is going to step up and beat some teams, like maybe win at Ole Miss, beat Alabama. Maybe they crush Clemson and have some big primetime moments. But I also think that they're going to trip up and lose a couple games that they shouldn't, because that's just what Lane Kiffin does. So do not buy LSU and the title talk. And also about Sam Leavitt, coming off an injury, new situation. I like Sam Leavitt, but credit where credit's due. Kenny Dillingham is like a quarterback whisperer. Like, that guy is awesome. And, you know, taking Leavitt out of his kind of umbrella of Dillingham out in Arizona State, let's see what this guy really has to offer.
1: Last team I want to ask you about is Notre Dame. It's 11.5, and I'm like, they're telling me we don't want your bet. Right. You can't bet over 11.5, can you? I remember Boise State got in a run with Kellen Moore, and I was like, I'm just not betting them.
2: They have the stupid easiest schedule of anyone in the country. So if you're a Notre Dame hater out there, I'm sorry, but this is going to be a long college football season because they just don't have many losable games, and they're going to be one of the talks of college football all season. But for me, it's definitely an underplay. I still do think that they lose a game. Miami comes to Notre Dame. Notre Dame beat them on the road last year, so a little turnabout is fair play there. That's a losable game. And keep an eye on that BYU trip. They have to go out to Provo. That is likely going to be a night game. I think BYU can take one from Notre Dame. Other than that, though, frankly, there just aren't any losable games on the schedule. And the benefit that Notre Dame has is that knowing that they just have those two big games, frankly, against BYU and Miami, they get to gear up for those games for weeks ahead of time. The three games before they go to BYU, they're at Purdue, North Carolina, and Stanford. Okay, so they're going to be preparing for BYU. They get Navy the week before they host Miami. So Notre Dame will probably be undefeated. But if I had to wager on it, I would wager on the under.
1: There are a lot of folks at Docs that are professional handicappers. They all have their different avenues of specialties. And so when you go to Docs Sports Service, docsports.com, Robert Ferengo is the guy that you want to ask for. Robert, give everybody a little something for going to the website and telling them that they were listening to you on the Chuck Oliver Show.
2: Well, if you email or call in, we will hook you up with a free week's worth of football picks. That's number one. And number two, just for listening to me prattle on, take Vanderbilt under 5.5 wins. That's another futures play I love. Diego Pavia. Again, Chuck, let's wrap our minds around this. Indiana won the national championship last year, and a Vanderbilt quarterback almost won the Heisman. You don't just replace a guy like that, especially with a true freshman. Vanderbilt's another sell for me this year. So go ahead and play them under 5.5. You're getting plus money on that bet as well.
1: Folks, I think he's even better on college hoops. We will talk about that in a few months. Robert, I appreciate you coming on as always.
2: Good luck, Chuck.
1: All right, brother. Robert Ferengo again, docsports.com. It's not a paid thing. It's not marketing. It's just a guy I've known for almost 20 years, and he puts the work in and gets really good results. So always appreciate his time. And he throws you the free week. That's not nothing. All right, we were going to take a break, and Heath and I are going to continue next.
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8: 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So call the right play. 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
1: We were crediting innovation from conferences that maybe aren't at the top of the food chain in college football. Talked about the Tupac turning into the Pac-12, and they don't have 12, they have 9, and only 8 play football, but they got innovative with the last week of their regular season, and it's a chance, it's a maybe. It doesn't cost anything. So instead of having a team that could use a little bit of a schedule goose playing a two-win team, they're going to kind of monkey with the system a little bit. In good form. It's, like I said, it's innovative. ACC did that last year, and I give them credit. They hadn't gotten a lot right in football. I've said I am not the old guy, and there are folks, so many people in this industry. It's everything used to be better. No, college football, nothing. The ACC used to be better. That's the only thing in college football I think used to be better. The quality of the game, my access to it, everything's better. I'll give the ACC credit. They are a league that needs to have a win, whether it's in the playoffs or, off the field even. The ACC got a win last year. The enhanced replay presentation, the calls on the field that allowed viewers behind the scenes as either game officials or the league's headquarters talked about penalty reviews, play reviews. There were 27 total games that had that enhanced coverage last year. This year, the ACC is going to do, not only they're going to add cameras to it, they're adding 4 new cameras, and that will be in the game day operations center. And then one more on the field to allow more like over the shoulder visibility so that we will get a lot more up close. So they're doing what they did last year, but better with 4 more cameras. And whereas last year there were 27 total games throughout the season, they're going to have 27 games in the first 3 weeks of the year and go on from there. So the ACC, they got this one right. And you always know you got it right when other people start doing it. The Big 12 is going to offer their version of it this year. The SEC, Heath, am I correct? The SEC for a long time, it has not been outlandish to say the SEC has had everything, like the best of everything, except officiating. I don't think that's just angry fans because somebody missed a call. Like, there have been some Saturdays where I look at the SEC and I'm like, you're better than this in literally every other area.
2: It's hard to argue with. Now, the one thing I will say is that I don't know that there's any conference that people historically say those are the best officials top to bottom in college football. There's individual officials in each conference that people might say, that guy I like, I think he's pretty solid. But I don't know that there's ever been a conference, Chuck, that has really established itself as they're the ones with the best officials. But having said that, yeah, there are some moments through the years with the SEC that have just been mystifying. My favorite thing is there is an SEC officiating Twitter account. For those who do not know, this is a real thing that they started. And they started it with the idea being that we're gonna show you what goes on. I'll read it verbatim. I just looked it up. SEC officiating is your source for rules, videos, statistics, and activities and inside the SEC Video Center. So it sounded good. It's like, we're going to be more visual about what's going on and try and explain what the issues are. Chuck, they never, ever under any circumstances started doing anything other than posting the national rules videos from guys like Steve Shaw. They'll do that, but like actually going into this is why this call was mistaken or this is why the call is correct, and they haven't been posting on that in any capacity in years. The SEC has never been able to get the officiating where it needs to be.
1: Now, I think part of the reason is because when they started the Twitter account, I knew where this was going. We talked about it on the show like way back in the day. I was like, folks, you're the SEC, and it's not an SEC account. It's an SEC officiating account from Birmingham. I was like, you're providing a giant chalkboard for everybody to... Then

0: lot of wins. There was a time where I thought that John Swofford, the only way he could save his job was to get Notre Dame into the conference. Like, that's how bad it was going. That was a nice innovation, and everybody will benefit from it when everybody starts doing it. And the Big 12 is like, you know what? We will ape the ACC this year and what we do with officiating, and it'll be fantastic. I'm looking forward to their broadcast more now.
1: I saw something, Chuck, that I thought was interesting here that I just wanted to touch on. We have the strength of schedule ratings for the season. You don't have to always agree with everybody's rankings, but there's ways that they're done, and you can, you know, going into the year, see what the strongest schedules are supposed to be. Some of those, by the time the year's out, won't be as tough as they were supposed to be, and there'll be some that turned out to be way tougher than people imagined. But this, I thought, was interesting just for giving us an idea of who better make some hay early, or who better maybe be willing to grind through the tough early part because the good stuff's on the back end. They broke it down, toughest schedules by month at CFB numbers. So in the month of September, the team with the toughest schedule is unsurprisingly Texas, when they've got Ohio State on the schedule coming to them. They got Texas, Western Kentucky, Louisville, LSU, and Stanford as the five toughest schedules in the month of September. Month of October, Mississippi State, Auburn, Florida, Nebraska, USC in that order. And then month of November, Missouri, A&M, Washington, Arkansas, LSU. So, again, we'll see. It could turn out by the end of the year. You know, maybe some of those aren't as bad as they're supposed to be. But you think about, for example, Chuck, when I look at that schedule, a team like a Texas A&M that under Elko has almost always gotten off to a really good start, but sometimes at the end of the year has run out of gas. You look at the fact that they have November, the second toughest schedule in the country, you say, huh, all right, I wonder if that's going to happen again. And, you know, again, maybe Texas won't be as tough as they're supposed to be. Maybe that'll take some steam out of that schedule. We'll see. But remember, they lost to Auburn in November. They've lost to South Carolina in November. Like, there are some games that they have lost that you would not have expected that they would lose. And there's a trend there, and maybe that's part of the reason. And, again, if you look at, for example, an Alex Golish, it drives home, again, how important that Baylor game is, how important that Florida game is. If you've got the second toughest schedule in the country in the month of October, those are games against beatable teams you've got to take advantage of, especially that Florida game at home. That's a toss-up, but you got to find a way to get the W.
0: Yeah, spot on the dance card matters. You remember the, I guess it would have been the 08 national champion for Florida? They had a four-game stretch where it was Georgia, LSU, Alabama, and Auburn. And Auburn wasn't anywhere close to as good as they were. But because of that run, I've talked about USC. They've got an Oregon, Washington, Penn State thing at Wisconsin and then Ohio State. Spot on the dance card matters. And you can have a team that's not as good as a national championship contender pop up and give them another L and derail the entire season. And you're right. When you look at a three or four game stretch, it can be intimidating.
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3: 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So call the right play. 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
1: Friday on the Chuck Oliver Show, dealing it out across the entire network. It's 9 states and 71 sticks. What a wonderful thing, folks. Oregon may have a Heisman winner at quarterback, same as Indiana did last year. And if the Hoosiers ever came up in conversation, Nando was not my first topic. It was either the bruising ground game, the wood chipper offensive line, what they did defensively, all that. So you can have a Heisman winning quarterback, and that's not even the focus, really. And it wasn't with Indiana. As much as I think about Oregon's defensive line, and they may have the best D-line in America this year, I think their secondary is even better. Like, I'm out of superlative. And by the way, how good are they at linebacker? The coaching staff ignored linebacker in the portal. Like, nah, we got three freshmen we dig. So we'll talk Dante Moore in the offense, but I'm telling folks, good luck throwing on the Ducks this year. I don't think you're going to do it. Let's welcome on right now my number one team in the Chuck Oliver Show preseason top 20, covering the Oregon Ducks for 247. It's Eric Scopel. Eric, welcome back, man. How you doing?
2: I'm doing great. Let's talk Ducks. Let's do it.
1: Yeah, let's talk defense. I can't believe, because everybody, wait, the quack attack. It's supposed to be about the quarter. It's like, yeah, we'll get to that. Talk defensive line. Bear Alexander has shown more than I thought he had inside in a ticker. All four of the stud starters come back. They ignored linebacker in the portal, and they got the best secondary in America. You walk me through the defense.
2: Well, that sounds pretty good. I mean, you sold me on it, and I'm around it every day. I think you've said it right, and it's interesting because, you know, when you break down this defense, everyone wants to start with the defensive line, which I think is appropriate when you return four starters, all of which have been all Big Ten players, either in 25 or 24. So, I mean, these guys have had the accolades, but I think you're on to something about that secondary, and just the steps they should take, because, you know, they started three guys who were freshmen last year. They should all be better this year. They brought in Coy Parrish, the number one safety in the transfer portal. I think he'll do a lot of the similar things that Dylan Thieneman did last year that made that defense so strong. And then, you know, the start position, which is kind of the one vacant spot, there's a true freshman named Devon Benjamin who everybody out here is putting in they're starting too deep right now at that nickel star position. So they're young, they're really talented, they've recruited this position really, really well, and it's not by mistake that they promoted the defensive backs coach to be the new defensive coordinator when Tosh Lupoy went to Cal, because Chris Hampton has coordinating experience from his time at Tulane, but he's also recruited defensive back better than anybody in the country. And certainly, like, you go look at over at 24/7 Sports, we've got, you know, the history of each position by recruiting, and it's just everybody on the roster right now at the top, basically. Like, you look at the top 15 or 20 guys the school's ever signed at the defensive back position, whether it be corner or safety, and they're basically all on this roster right now. It's a really, really talented room, to the point where you're starting to hear rumbles of guys that were starters last year getting pushed by freshmen or second-year players, and I think you're going to come away feeling like, man, there's just a lot of talent here, and there's not going to be a big drop-off if player X, Y, or Z has to miss a couple weeks because of an injury.
1: All right, just one word then about one of those kids. The situation you're describing is, we got a solid starter coming back, and he's going to be pushed. Trey McNutt, he was a five-star recruit last year, I want to say, and had an injury, and I kept reading about this guy could be the next one. He's not slated to start this year, but he could push, right?
2: Yeah, no, and that's a good name. I mean, he was a five-star who was, I think, I don't know if he was in line to push, but he was going to play quite a bit as a freshman last year, and then he broke his leg in fall camp. The last week of fall camp, like right before the season was about to start, went down, missed him the whole season, and there's been a lot of positive things about him. And then just to keep the conversation going, Dorian Brew was another, had been a five-star, I think was downgraded to a four-star by the end of the rankings. He was also out all last year with injury, another player in that 25 recruiting class who's, by all accounts, turning heads in camp and is going to be pushing for corner reps. And I think that's the thing you get excited about, is that 2025 class had at one point four different guys that were five stars in the cycle. It sounds like all of them are going to be players. And we haven't even mentioned Brandon Finney Jr.'s name, the All-American corner, who's probably up there with Leonard Moore as maybe the best pure corner in the country right now. So the secondary is really talented. It's really young. There should be, you know, as good as the secondary is going to be in 26, I mean, the expectation should be it's even better in 27 with everybody coming back. So this is a credit to Chris Hampton for what he's built. I mean, they've recruited this position exceptionally well, and seemingly, proof's in the pudding, we'll see what it looks like when the ball snapped this fall, developed it really well too.
1: Dante Moore's coming back. He's not playing for free. I understand that. But he could have been the second player or the second quarterback taken in the NFL draft. He's back. What's next for his game at the college level?
2: Yeah, well, I think like a couple things. He needs to improve in a couple areas that were pretty evident for anybody who watched the two Indiana losses. Needs to avoid getting happy feet in the pocket. Needs to, I think, and what will help with that is to kind of be able to break down what he's seeing from the other defense. That's been talked about a lot this offseason as a focal point. It's just film study, identification of some keys, what's going on, what are they bringing, where are players coming from. At times last year, he and the offensive line really struggled to identify those things, especially in some of those matchups with Indiana. And I think the really exciting thing that maybe gets overlooked a little bit is by the time they were in the stretch run last year, they were playing two wide receiver sets, and it was guys that opened the years as the team's number three and number four receiver. They were so depleted at receiver that they were kind of down to some of their quasi-starter guys being their alphas. This year, they bring everybody back that they were excited about last year. I mean, Evan Stewart, by all accounts, had a fantastic offseason. DeCorian Moore, number one recruit in the country at receiver in 25, he has supposedly taken a nice step. And Jeremiah McClellan, who was one of those players who emerged last year, is probably going to be about as good of number three receiver as you're going to have in the country. So he has more weapons this year, and he's got more weapons on the outside, which I think suits his game in terms of his ability to stretch the field. I don't know if people recognize how good of a deep ball this kid throws, because at times last year he didn't really have anybody to throw the ball to down the field. So I think you're going to see a step up there just in terms of what he's got available around him in the passing game.
1: So last year I was fortunate enough, I got to be at the Indiana-Oregon game and, you know, see a bunch of NFL prospects there. And Kenyon Sadiq looked as good as any of them. But even losing somebody like that, first-round tight ends aren't real. Like, that's not really what we do. Oregon's got a kid coming in, or a kid who's there, Jamari Johnson, who over the second half of the season, he was every bit the tight end that Sadiq was.
2: Yeah, and that's the other part here. I mentioned the receivers, and I'm happy you brought up Jamar. I was going to myself there, but I wasn't sure if we'd hit that. He outproduced Kenyon Sadiq over the back half of the season. And I mentioned they were going away from, you know, your traditional three wide receiver set to two receiver sets. It's because they were putting both tight ends on the field there, and both those guys were able to find a lot of, I think, open field and make plays for Dante. And his return is crucial, you know, in terms of what this offense wants to do. And again, as I mentioned, Chris Hampton was the DB's coach, promoted to defensive coordinator. Well, Drew Merringer has developed tight ends at a really high level. It's by no mistake he was promoted to offensive coordinator. So you got the guy who was coaching Kenyon Sadiq and Jamari Johnson last year, now calling plays. So I'd expect to hear, you know, Jamari Johnson's name involved a lot in this year's offense based upon who's calling the plays and also based upon his skill set.
1: Just give me a quick flyover of the offensive line. Start from the inside out because that's where it's most known. But when we get out towards the perimeter, how's it settled?
2: Yeah, this is a good question. I don't have all the answers for, and frankly, they're keeping a tight lip on this. But, yeah, they bring back Iapani Lalalu, the center, who was a Remington Award finalist last year. He is crucial to his operation. This will be his third year starting. Also started a little bit as a freshman 4 years ago. So he's been in the system for a long time. They have a lot of confidence in what he can provide. Dave Iuli started about 20 games in his career. He's also back as one of the guards. From there, it's kind of wide open, you know, and I know they like Fox Crater at left tackle. He emerged last year in some injury, in some moments where injury, you know, pushed him into the lineup and played really well. I think he's entrenched at left tackle. There's a couple of true freshmen in Tommy Tofi and Emmanuel Ihanacho that, by all accounts, are really pushing some of these veteran guys to start. And to your point earlier about how they didn't go portal for linebacker, they really didn't go portal for the offensive line. They brought in one kid from Yale and Michael Bennett. I don't know if he's going to be a starter as much as he's kind of a veteran in the room at this point. And he may start early in the season, but I don't know if that's kind of the path they take. Ultimately, kind of similar to linebacker, I think that to me conveyed they have a lot of confidence in some of these players they're developing. And it could be several first and second year players ultimately starting up front, along with a couple of veterans in Lalalu and Iuli. So it's a group I think that people on the outside looking in will say is maybe the big question mark for this offense. That's probably fair considering all the talent we talked about elsewhere, but they still have a lot of good players here. And if some of these younger players hit, there's no question they could be as good, if not a little better than they were last year. Because as we saw against Texas Tech and against Indiana in the Peach Bowl, these tackles didn't hold up very well for Oregon. There's a reason neither of those guys really were early draft picks. Some of the players they're developing right now, there's a sense these guys could be day one, day two players.
1: Eric, if you cover Oregon, you will learn the Samoan pronunciation and inflections, correct?
2: I try my best. I really do.
1: Fantastic job on some of those, because I was like, okay, I'm going to ask about this. No, I'll just ask about the offensive line. I'll let Eric cover it. Brother, I appreciate the insight. It's wonderful. Thank you.
2: Of course, anytime.
1: All right. 247 is where you're going to get him. Duck territory there. So it's just repetitive. Up and down the Oregon team, it's repetitive that we have all our starters back. We have really highly rated backups. They have, I want to say, 4 or 5 stars in the secondary, and then 4 more, like, additional kids who were top 50, 5-0 recruits. The offensive line, same thing. That we like our 2 deep, our 2.5 deep, like the top 12, we're kind of happy with. Now, you have to find where they play. And as we saw last year, I mean, like Texas A&M, they had Trey Zone, the left tackle, and they're playing center some. They knew he was going to have to play inside in the league, and so they like having kids drafted, and they wanted to cross-train. And so you do that in college a lot. You can cross-train all over on the offensive line. In the pros, it's a lot more difficult to do that. The coaching's too good. They'll find you, and they'll exploit whatever your one, you know, weakness is. If you move to guard, to like left guard to right tackle, that's not easy in any level of football. In the NFL, it's almost impossible. In college, it can be a lot more about our best five. So Oregon, again, they liked the 12 they have on the 2 deep, but they only really know about a couple of those positions. And that's worth keeping your eye on, because as I said, like everywhere else on the roster, we've got the answers, and we know the who. We just don't know which of the who on the offensive line. It's going to come from these 12 kids. So I appreciate Eric coming on, and they open the season against Boise. So you've got an opportunity right away to either ruin somebody's season, and I'm talking about either one of those teams, ruin somebody's season or get a little bump on your own, because Boise is the G5 or G6 pick for a lot of folks to make the playoff bracket this year. And so if Oregon opens the season handing the Broncos their only loss, it's been a good series. Glad that all the way going back to LeGarrette Blount, that is a series that they took up. So we will take a short break, and Heath and I wrap up the show next.
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7: 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So call the right play. 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
1: This is a game that you know, that I'm sure... You know, in November, the winner, they're going to be, you won't feel it maybe after this game, but there's going to be a lot of discussion about this game as the season goes on, I feel, especially late into November. It can have a lot of implications on who's where for the playoff race.
2: I want to tell you that's Dan Mullen, and it is Dan Mullen. I want to tell you, Dan Mullen, that's the UNLV head coach. Not talking about hosting Ohio State or going on the road to Georgia. That's the UNLV head coach talking about a home game with Memphis, and he's like, hey, a lot on the line here. They haven't even played any games yet. And he's right. That's where college football lives today, and so there has to be a bunch of positives in there. There's plenty of negatives and uncertainties and et cetera. But if you can just live in the moment, and that's where I've decided to live, We have a landscape in college football where the UNLV head coach can talk about a game versus Memphis having playoff implications, and later on in the season, this is going to be a really important game, and I'm listening to him talk, and I'm like, yeah, he's right. He absolutely is. I think it'll have more to do with the playoffs than NC State and Virginia. And North Carolina, TCU, same thing tomorrow. So it comes with a caveat. If NC State or Virginia or TCU or North Carolina played at the G level, well, okay, maybe I would be looking, hey, TCU, I think they can be the G6 rep. But they're not. It's a lot harder to be relevant at their level. So that's the UNLV. It's Dan Mullen, but it's the UNLV head coach. That puts it in perspective better, and he's right. We got a game against Memphis, and folks, the playoffs could be on the line. What's up, Heath?
3: So, Chuck, you just talked, obviously, to Eric Scopel from Oregon, and Oregon is a really talented team. And I think there's a lot of people who are excited about the talent they've got on that team. You hear people talk all the time, oh, Texas, that roster, it is loaded. Ohio State, always, just so much talent. I thought it was really interesting that the folks at 24/7, they have what they call their team talent composite rankings, and they have now... that everybody's roster seems about as set as they're going to be. I mean, at this point, who knows? But more or less, we know what the rosters are. They went ahead and came out with their team talent composite. And Oregon's right up there at number two. But at number one in the whole country, the most talented team, according to 24/7's rankings, is Georgia. Chuck, why do I feel like if you had a poll of college football fans, serious college football fans, but just 100 random serious college football fans from across the country, I feel like maybe five of them would guess Georgia for the number one spot. Because Kirby hasn't taken a bunch of flashy transfers. He doesn't take that many to begin with, and there's not anybody this year that was a particularly flashy transfer. He doesn't have a big-name quarterback. Even Georgia fans kind of look at Stockton, I mean, he's all right, I guess, but you don't have Georgia fans saying, oh, he's going to be a first-round pick, or anybody else saying he's a first-round pick. I just didn't know it was possible for a team that won two national titles, is coming off of back-to-back SEC titles, coached by the man who did all that. I didn't know that it was possible for them to be under the radar going into a football season. I think they have pulled it off.
2: I would pick them to win the national championship way sooner than I would pick them as the most talented roster in college football. Heath, as you're talking, I'm realizing that dichotomy in my mind. As far as what the team is, absolutely. As far as what the roster is, somehow I'm like, yeah, they're not the most talented. They're not even close to the most talented. They're really good. Really good. They're not most talented, but they could win the national championship. That has to be a comment on the coaches and culture and infrastructure there.
3: Yeah, and look, I mean, there's going to be people say, ah, so the ratings aren't okay. I mean, look, again, even the guy who put it out there said, don't argue with me. I don't care how you feel about it. It's not my ranking. I'm just the one who puts it on the internet. But it's Georgia, Oregon, Alabama, Texas, Ohio State, then Notre Dame, Texas A&M, LSU, USC, and Michigan. And like I say, I think there's a lot of people who would just sort of reflexively assume that at least three of those top five teams have more talented rosters. Not that Georgia doesn't have a talented roster, but that they would have more talented rosters top to bottom than Georgia. But I really do, Chuck. I think it just goes back to the absence of flashy. And we talked about this in a different context earlier in the week that, you know, you had USA Today come out with their top 100 list. And Georgia had six players on the list, but five of them were in the second 50. Only one kid, KJ Bolden, was at number nine in the first 50. This is, again, kind of saying the same thing, that they're loaded. They're just not loaded with the big shiny objects like a Texas that had four in the top 15 there that people spend time talking about. And they don't have – Kirby is the anti-Lane. Lane is out there doing interviews. Lane is out there – everything's going to be about Lane, whether you like it, whether you think there's a strategy, whether you think he's an egomaniac. It doesn't matter. Lane's going to make things be about Lane. Kirby, you can't make Kirby make it about Kirby. Like, even when they're winning, you can't make Kirby make it about Kirby. He refuses to do so. He is a Saban protege in a lot of ways, but the part about becoming like a lead voice on college football issues, yep, that's not where Kirby Smart's going to be. Kirby Smart's just going to coach him some ball. And it's just really interesting to me where their profile is versus what this, which is completely doesn't care about hype or anything else, is just these are our ratings. This is what the computer spit out, what it says about them versus what I think just about everybody else would.
2: And you have to commit to that. If you're Kirby, I mean, when I say commit, you have to lean into it. It can't just be a live the gimmick or the public face of it. It is recruit, retain, no more red shirts, outwork, be tougher. It is a very old school and anti-2026 approach. They don't have a GM. But he is making it work to the point where I could pick them to win the national championship, even though I'm, quote, less impressed with their roster compared to, hey, look at the shiny, sparkly Oregon Ducks.
3: Yeah, just like I say, I just thought it was interesting that when that number comes out, that's who's at the top of the list. And then, Chuck, I don't want to say who because, frankly, I don't want to give them the oxygen. But you know the deal. Before the season, everybody's trying to make some predictions, and you don't want to just say the same thing as everybody else, so sometimes you want to go a little bit bolder, and that's fine. I swear to you, Chuck, that today I read an actual human being that wrote a piece that, as one of their predictions for the year, was that Clemson is going to go 8-4, and they're going to miss the playoffs, and so far nothing here sounds outrageous, and then Dabo is going to quit and become the new head coach at Baylor. How about no? I don't think Dabo's quitting, first of all. But if Dabo leaves, I am 100% confident Dabo's next spot will not be in Waco, Texas. I'll just go ahead that's my bold prediction, Chuck. No Waco for Dabo.
2: I think it's more likely a leprechaun rides a unicorn to Waco than Dabo gets there by any means. That person got noticed. At least text me the name, okay? Because I do want to know who's putting out, you know, such information. All right, folks, enjoy your first week. We got North Dakota State debuting at the highest level tomorrow, among other really interesting games. So enjoy your day of games. Enjoy your weekend. We'll all be back on Monday. Talk about regular season results on the Chuck Oliver Show.
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7: 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So call the right play. 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

0: Wood One Sports presents Elijah Campbell.
1: Oh, yeah. And one sport, or not one sport, one team, rather, that I, Elijah Campbell, am most excited to watch in the National Football League outside of my own personal favorite team, which I don't know if I'm excited to watch them play football this year. It's the Chicago Bears, because for me, easily, the Chicago Bears are undoubtedly the most fun football team to watch this season in the National Football League. I'm Elijah Campbell here at Westwood One Sports, Westwood One Sports app, 310-840-4910, number to call. If you would like to weigh on who you think is the most exciting team to watch in the NFL this year, and it'd have to be that's not your favorite team, right? Everybody's going to watch your favorite team play, but most folks are fans of the entire league, right? If there's a game on, a primetime game on, and your favorite team's not involved, usually you're watching anyway. But which teams are the most exciting to watch? Clearly, there's just one answer to this, and to me, that is the Chicago Bears. Shout out to Ben Solak from ESPN for doing his watchability rankings, because honestly to me, being a casual fan of the league myself, these are the rankings that really matter before the season. There's so much that we can predict, right? Any proclamations we can make about who's winning what division, and I love doing that, but I also like breaking down which teams are going to be just the most fun to watch. Which ones that, you know, if they're playing on Thursday night football, or in some instances this season, Wednesday night football, that will actually get me to sit through the game and actually watch it. Because I'm not going to lie, there are some pairings of teams in this league that if they're on TV, I'm probably going to pick something else, right? Now, I'll watch a lot of it because I have to. It is my job. But if there was a game happening between the Houston Texans and the Miami Dolphins, even though the Texans are actually really good, I don't find them to be incredibly fun to watch. Probably not going to be invested. But if the Chicago Bears are playing on TV, I am in. If they are on national television and I have a chance to watch it in prime time, I am in. After all, this is an entertainment product. But Ben is 100% correct when he says the Bears are the most watchable team in the NFL. And if there's one team that I could recommend you just not miss this all year, it's the Chicago Bears. Because for one, Caleb Williams is a quarterback human highlight reel. Including, if you somehow missed it last year, including this throw he made against the Rams in the playoffs last year. Take a listen to how the broadcast team was just so baffled by what they saw on the football field.
2: So here we go, fourth and four.
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4: Johnson!
2: Command in motion. Williams, drifting, sprinting for space, in all kinds of trouble, put it up for next to the end zone. He got it! For the touchdown! They've done it again!
1: The amusement from Mike Tirico in that clip, and the laughing from Chris Collinsworth. Chris Collinsworth couldn't believe what he saw switch. He just starts laughing. Mike Tirico described that as unbelievable. And I think the most important thing is they did it again, right? Because the Bears survived a lot of close games. I'll get into more of those specifics a little bit later on. But I think the sentiment, the emotion that you got from Mike Tirico and Chris Collinsworth there, if you're not a fan of either the Rams or the Bears and you're just watching that game because it is a playoff football game on your television, you probably felt the same way. I was sitting here on the same couch that I'm doing the show from right now, watching that game on my television. My fiance is asleep in the next room, and I made such a wild noise of bewilderment that it woke her up, and she thought something was going down.

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1: The Pro Bowl. Rest in peace. It is officially dead. Now, this isn't going to be a complete eulogy for what we lost with the Pro Bowl game, because the honors are still here, right? We'll still vote for players to be Pro Bowlers, but we're not actually going to play the Pro Bowl game. Now, this is the right thing to do because nobody cared about the Pro Bowl game, and they haven't cared about it in a long, long time. Because recently, it quit being a tackle football game, became a flag football game, then it became a collection of mini games, and it's nothing that creates a great television product. And if it doesn't create a great television product, the NFL's not interested in keeping that charade up. But I do think it is valuable to have certain honors. But the problem with the Pro Bowl was you had this incredibly hilarious phenomenon of so many players declining to play in the Pro Bowl that you get a list of alternates that aren't necessarily Pro Bowl caliber players that got to play in the game mostly just because they were available. They were free that weekend. They'll take a trip to Orlando or to Hawaii and play in the Pro Bowl, even if they didn't have seasons that necessarily indicated they were Pro Bowlers, right? I call that the bad Pro Bowler. And the era of the bad Pro Bowler is now dead because the Pro Bowl game itself is dead. It was an incredible phenomenon. And I just want to take, before we get to hour number two of this show, I did just want to take a little bit of time to shout out some of my favorite recent bad Pro Bowlers. Now, I say bad Pro Bowlers because there's no other way I really want to phrase it, because some of these players did have genuinely bad seasons and were named to the Pro Bowl team, but some of these players were just simply hurt, right? And I do feel kind of bad saying bad Pro Bowlers if an injury kept you from being really good and productive that season, but I needed a catch-all term, and if somebody can think of another one, just feel free to hit me up. But I got a list of some of my favorite bad Pro Bowlers. Last year, Shedeur Sanders, bad Pro Bowler. I would say any quarterback that threw more interceptions than touchdowns probably doesn't belong in the Pro Bowl. But guess who was just available and able to play that weekend? That would have been one Shedeur Sanders. He was named an alternate, and he was technically a Pro Bowler. If you go on Football Reference and you search Shedeur Sanders' name, it will have one-time Pro Bowler on there, despite looking at the actual season that he had. Tyler Huntley in 2022, another bad Pro Bowler. Tyler Huntley had, again, like Shedeur Sanders, more interceptions than touchdowns that season and only started 4 games. But because the regular starter for the Baltimore Ravens, Lamar Jackson, wasn't available to play in it, and of course the Super Bowl participants and their quarterbacks not available to play in it, somebody had to take that spot, and Tyler Huntley just so happened to be the yes man to take that spot. Tyler Huntley, bad Pro Bowler. Xavier Rhodes, great career. This is not an indictment on Xavier Rhodes' career. This is an indictment on Xavier Rhodes' 2019 season, where if you look at maybe some of the breakdown of the more advanced numbers, quarterbacks had an 81.5% completion rate when throwing to Xavier Rhodes. Xavier Rhodes almost surrendered 1,000 passing yards that year on his own. Xavier Rhodes had some awesome seasons. He was one of my favorite defensive backs in the NFL for a while, but that wasn't his best year. It wasn't even really a good year, but named an alternate because somebody had to take a spot when people are turning it down. Mac Jones in 2022, his rookie season, he wasn't bad per se. He did throw more touchdowns than interceptions, but it was not a season that screams one of the best 9 quarterbacks in the NFL, because 9 quarterbacks participated in that Pro Bowl. It was an okay season, an acceptable season. And off the back of a good defense, he was allowed to be, or allowed him to take them to the playoffs in his first year. But it doesn't scream best 9 quarterbacks. Stephon Gilmore. Now, this is a guy, I'm sitting here in Columbia, South Carolina right now doing this show. And Stephon Gilmore is revered around here for what he did in college. And Stephon Gilmore is one of my favorite defensive backs in the NFL. This is not an indictment on Stephon Gilmore in the NFL. 2021, he played in only 8 games that year. He was good in those 8 games, but he was just hurt. He missed half the season. But because of people laying out of the Pro Bowl, he got to be named an alternate. And then there were some alternates, though. that actually got to be recognized for really good seasons because people bailed out. Kenny Golladay in 2020, Mitch Trubisky in 2019, Hunter Renfrow in 2022. Those guys got to be Pro Bowlers, even if they weren't initially named them, but it was a good celebration of years that they had that they would never have again. So whether it's the bad Pro Bowler or the underrated Pro Bowler that didn't get recognition until it was time for people to kind of bail out of the Pro Bowl game, we're never going to see that again. It is the end of an era when it comes to the Pro Bowl. Hour number one in the books, hour number two is coming up. A college football blue blood finally announced. They did not finally announce their starting quarterback. One blue blood did have a coach who's in the news for the wrong reasons.
0: This is Westwood One Sports.
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12: Hey, welcome in, everyone. This is The Road to Retirement. I'm here with Tripp Limehouse. Limehouse Financial is where he is and been helping folks for a couple of decades getting to and through retirement, along with his investment advisor, Jonathan O'Reilly. Always a pleasure, Tripp. And again, I do enjoy these shows this time. And you've been doing a lot of traveling of late, so it's good to catch up with you.
10: Great times on the road to retirement. Yeah, Amy and I are enjoying getting out there and doing what we do best, making new friends and learning what they are doing to be successful in their future or even in their present. And we're just thankful to do that and then bring it back here to the show and talk about those types of things. I mean, so this week, I read a great piece out there, and it was talking, basically with some of the top kind of minds, if you will, in retirement income planning. And what these people were talking about is how the whole industry's approach is now, changing as it should. And they were talking about how working with an expert like myself and my investment advisor, Jonathan, to help with this type of planning, how that really propels people into the future in such a right way and sets them up for success. I read that article and I got very excited. I thought, this is exactly what we're doing. You know what I mean?
12: Exactly. Right. And I mean, again, the guy behind this, he's talking about decumulation. And he created the Income Lab, software firm Income Lab. He said he avoids the term decumulation. Tripp, we've had discussions about it before. Where do you stand? I mean, I don't see, is it an awful word? Maybe it could be better used, but I don't know. What do you think?
10: So, what is it? What is decumulation? It's spending down what you have accumulated. And, I think a lot of people, as they're approaching retirement and also in it, they are, more aware of this than ever before because they're not working any longer. or about to not working longer, and their contributions are, you know, not going to continue into savings such as a 401 or whatnot, right? So they're thinking along the lines of, okay, here's what I have and what am I going to do with it? How long is it going to last? They might not really even think of the word decumulation, but that's what they're thinking about. I think sure. It's a great word. I think that, as long as I've been doing this over two decades, the vernacular has pretty much stayed the same. There's been some additions. There's been some subtractions.
12: Sure.
10: But in general, you know, we're still talking about the same things, no matter what we call them. My perspective on the decumulation, Steve, is that we have to talk about it. And quite frankly, there are so many people out there that have millions of dollars with a broker, planner, agent, or advisor, and that word never comes up. You know, just it doesn't come up. Or distribution, or in particular, income and distribution plan. Folks, right now, that's exactly what we're talking about, is you knowing where to take your money from, when to take it, how much to take, how long it's going to last. That's an income and a distribution plan. And more than likely, if you are like probably 95 or more percent of the people that we see, you do not have an income and a distribution plan. This is equivalent to you driving around in your car without your gas gauge working. You have no idea how much gas you have when you're going to run out of gas. I mean, think about that. That's not pleasant. Who wants that to happen? You don't want to run out of gas during retirement. If you don't have an income and a distribution plan built for you that's individualized and customized, built by a local fiduciary like Limehouse Financial, then you're maybe on the wrong road to retirement. I want to help you with that. Give us a call, 855-620-2416. 855-620-2416, and ask us for the income and the distribution plan. We'll provide it to you, no cost or obligation, okay? But Steve, I think it's a good word, decumulation. You know, yeah. I mean, definitely how the wording that the industry uses does, I think, have an influence on how the consumers and how clients think about, you know, spending down their money. I like to talk along the lines of, listen, you're used to having a paycheck, right?
12: Yeah.
10: People, that's what they're accustomed to. Paychecks.
12: Well, paychecks. Well, again, and that's what we want in retirement. We want to replace that paycheck. And we have to do that ourselves.
10: Yeah. So let's replace the paycheck rather than drawing down.
12: That's pleasant.
10: From an account balance. I think that's a really good point there.
12: Right. I mean, again, you're creating income. You're creating your own pension plan. And that's really what we're talking about here. So with interest rates doing what they're doing, bond rates doing what they're doing, is that still an area that we should dig into? Is that still an area that we should explore?
10: Yes, for sure. So there's drawing down out of a portfolio, and that is decumulation. Mm-hmm. But when you reposition a part of your portfolio to an instrument that can give you guaranteed income for life, then that is not decumulation.
12: And there's
10: the difference I'm talking about.
12: Oh, very much so. Yes. Okay,
10: that's so what we've done is we've reallocated a part of a person's savings to a strategy that will give them income forever. So we're replacing a paycheck is what we're doing.
12: Yeah.
10: And you worded it exactly. I mean, the personal pension plan, there people that have pensions love their pensions. Have you ever?
12: Yeah. Oh yeah. And why wouldn't they?
10: Like,
12: I mean, they're incredible. So yeah.
10: Because they can't outlive them. So removes longevity risk. This is a good thing we're talking about right now. So what we're talking about is somebody having a big account full of money, right? And they're trying to figure out what to do with it. We're talking about decumulation, spending your money, but we've kind of now like demonstrated how, you know, we can help people with this. And this is really, really important for folks to pick up on. You have all of these monies. And Steve, just were asking a minute ago, like bonds and fixed income securities. Okay. So right. Those two particular things have long been used for the conservative part of a person's portfolio. And as people age, they maybe have gravitated more towards those. However, the markets have changed. As you mentioned something about interest rates, it's changing, right? And so bonds and fixed income securities are not necessarily working currently like they always have. And so I do believe there should be a new set of expectations for bonds and fixed income securities. I'm not saying they're not going to do good. And I'm not saying they're going to do bad. I'm just saying we're in a different environment. And because of that, folks really need to be checking out the Green Line Principle.
12: And again, that Green Line Principle is kind of, that is a safe money strategy that Tripp has as a trademark, and you can have a part of it. Give us a call, 855-620-2416. Make that call today while you're thinking about it, 855-620-2416. That's how you get in touch. And so as we get through this, we're looking at, once the plan is put together, Tripp, it becomes a living, breathing document. It's not a set it and forget it, and that's certainly not the way you operate.
10: Well, it's, you know, one of our greatest accomplishments is meeting with our clients on an ongoing basis and, you know, watching them succeed because of things that they've done correctly through the years. And as a result of that, and also as a result of us helping them with the written plan for retirement, making recommendations and such as what we were just talking about, the Green Line Principle. I mean, that's that safe money strategy, Steve, where zero is your hero and you can't go backwards and you have a lot of upside potential and you can create guaranteed income for life that you never outlive. Okay. Or for you and your spouse. I mean, that's such a fantastic thing. And it does so much for people. I really boost their confidence level moving forward. And it also, provides, you know, a sense of security, which it should because they can't lose their money. So the Green Line Principle, folks, it is a great alternative to bonds and fixed income securities, as I was mentioning a minute ago. But by the way, to all our clients out there, you guys are awesome. As I'm thinking of each and every one of you, I want you to know how much we appreciate you. Glad to be working with you. Thank you for entrusting us with your life savings to help you do better. We're thankful for you. So I'm going back real quick to what I was talking about earlier, Steve. We were talking about decumulation. You asked me if I liked it. How, you know, it's worded or whatever.
12: Right.
10: And then I started talking about, hey, you've got this, you know, pot of money. Let's peel off some of it, put it somewhere else. And when we do that, it's not decumulation. It's creating income for life. But back to the decumulation, you know, a lot of folks out there are making a wrong turn on the road to retirement. And they're only thinking in terms of drawing down their account balance over a period of time, maybe at a certain percentage or whatnot. 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
12: We are back on the road to retirement with Tripp Limehouse. My name's Steve Siddall. We've been talking about, well, decumulation, how to make sure that the money that you've spent so much time saving, you want to be able to you know, you get it out in the right way, I guess. And that's one of the things that we're talking about. One of the things, too, is once that plan is in place, Trip, it's important to be flexible, to have flexibility with that plan. And it's not a one time, you know, one and done kind of a thing.
10: No, it's not. And what we're talking about is the planning process, you know, where we're meeting with you guys out there, spending time with you, learning about you, you know, where you come from, what you would like to accomplish when we're doing that. That's kind of a heavy lifting part. Building a plan for us, very labor intensive, time consuming, well worth it. The results we see when we are making those recommendations to you out there and you're implementing these plans are just phenomenal. They're phenomenal. And it's because of how they're built. And part of how they're built is to, let's just say, accommodate or change, you know, as needed, because I think that has to do with the four letter word, Steve.
12: The P-L-A-N.
10: No, I was going to say, I got you on that one. Life, L-I-F-E, right?
12: Oh, okay.
10: The plan absolutely has to be built to accommodate for life because it's going to change. Very rarely will we sit down with somebody who comes in and they just know from now until I'm not here any longer, this is everything. That's because they've lived long enough to get that just things change. You know, whatever, things happen, things change. So your question, I think where you're going with this was when we're helping people out there with this written plan for life, like, what does it look like once it's implemented and how do we keep up with it? Well, I mean, we would just say that's like, it's like a living plan. It's not like a one time thing. So,
12: right. No, it's got to be, you know, evolved. How do you instill that confidence in somebody that they're going to be okay?
10: Well, I think the monitoring of them and the adjusting of them really make all the difference in the world for people. We love to do our annual reviews with our existing clients, and it that's so much fun. We get to catch up, learn what they're doing, and then we get to look at the plan and say, all right, here's where we say we're going to be. How do we end up? And of course, we're not perfect. You know, sometimes we're ahead of where we said we would be. Sometimes we're behind. Sometimes we're just right at where we say we're going to be. There's so many variables, but what we're doing is we're constantly working on that success rate. And definitely, there is some scoring involved, if you will. There's a benchmark, you know, looking at the probabilities of what could occur in the market and how things fluctuate, interest rates, inflation, healthcare costs, all that stuff. But when we're looking at all of that and more on an ongoing basis, and then we're amending the plan as desired or needed, you know, because life is happening. Mm-hmm. When we're doing that and, you know, we're just still ensuring that we're staying in the line, so to speak. You know, mm-hmm. It's like this. So, Amy drives a gray car, and her car will let her know if she's out of her lane. A lot of cars.
12: I did that. I turned that off on mine.
10: Yeah. So a lane assist, I guess. Was that what it's called? Anyway, I think that's a great safety feature because it's just like, oh, you're just a little over the line here. So kind of that's what you and I are talking about right now is a plan, an individualized, customized plan for a person that will do this. And it's just it's teaching somebody, hey, you're doing good now. Oh, no, you're a little over the line. No, come back in. Right. And that's part of us as advisors meeting with our clients. Helping them to make sure they're on the right track and staying in the lines. And then for new people as well, that then they're not quite sure, can they retire? Do they have enough money to retire? How long is their money going to last? What are they going to pay? Are they going to be paying a lot of taxes? Mm-hmm. You know, how do they handle healthcare? I mean, there's so many things. When as experts, we put all that together and into a plan, and then we just continue to monitor. So maybe we're like that. That system in the car, that lane assist, I don't know, you know, but I do know this, we care about people and we're helping them and we're really good at it. Hey, all of our longtime listeners out there, good to be with you. Thanks for tuning in again to the Road to Retirement Show with Limehouse Financial. 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And we're having fun helping people. So we want to help folks out there become more confident. We want to help people out there do better as they're exiting on this road to retirement journey. So if you're kind of if you're wondering right now, where do you stand, but you're not quite sure, okay, regarding when can you retire, or if you are already retired, are you going to have enough money to last? If you're concerned about that type of stuff, I want you to give me a call right now at 855-620-2416. 855-620-2416. I'm offering 5 complimentary retirement checkups right now. 5 complimentary retirement checkups right now. Okay. 855-620-2416. Just mention that you heard me talk about the retirement checkup and I'll give it to you. Okay. So folks, I hope you can tell, you know, just from the few minutes we've been talking this segment, I care and I want to help you and that we're experts in these areas. Also, you know, I'm sure you're with me now on what we're talking about. We're talking about you being as successful as possible on this retirement journey. And it's a new destination. Folks, also, I'll make the point, we'll help you if you're, you know, on your way there. Maybe you're 2 years out, 5 years out, perfect timing. And we'll also help you if you're like about to do it now, or if you've been retired for a while, we'll help you too. Okay. We're into helping, Steve. That's what you do.
12: Helping, but also educating, Trip, because that really is the key to this, is knowing what you're doing, and you know what you're doing, and you share that, and you teach us along the way.
10: I had somebody, we use Eventbrite to let people know when we're going to be doing, you know, workshops or whatnot, yes. All education workshops. Yes. And so I had somebody come up to me as they were checking into a recent event, and they said, Trip, I looked at how many events you've held over the last however long it was, and I was just astounded. And they said, you really do this, don't you? And I said, yeah, I do. I love it. There's a lot of people out there that will just dabble in it. They might have an event every now and then, and that's good. I think that's great for people to do, but one thing's for sure, we stay at it, and we do like to help people understand the importance of learning about this stuff. In particular, there's a whole, like, in life, there's many important things, but for most people out there, you know, they start working at a young age, and they work, you know, these days maybe 25 years or 30 years.
12: Yeah.
10: And you know, they dream about something called retirement. So we got to really learn a lot about this. And in particular, it's so important to always work with experts. It really is, Steve. Something's wrong. I use a doctor analogy all the time. You break a bone. I mean, if it's like a teeny tiny fracture, sure, just general practitioner. But like if you really break a bone, probably orthopedist is going to be your best bet, you know.
12: Yeah, of course.
10: Put you back together, heal you up right, you know. So, hey, let's talk about the sequence risk. So there's an advisor, Troy Davis is his name. He's a wealth advisor. He uses a 3-bucket structure. That kind of sounds familiar.
12: Mm-hmm. Well, that's kind of, you know, there's different terms for it. I mean, they call them buckets, sleeves. They call them, I mean, you know, any way, number of ways to describe them.
10: Yeah, that's right. And, but he was talking about the sequence of returns risk. And folks, mm-hmm. what that is that that's the danger that a market downturn early on in retirement, what it can do, which is lasting damage to the same downturn, if it happened 10 years later, wouldn't cause. Okay. So, you know, the point with kind of looking at 3 different places of money, if you will, you know, you want to have liquidity. I want to encourage you to have, you know, 12 months of what it costs you to live in the bank. You want to have a safe money strategy. We, you know, that's why we trademark the green line principle. Zero is your hero. Can't go backwards. Lots of upside potential. Safe money strategy. And then, you know, you need it professionally managed money. Okay. That's for long-term capital appreciation and outpace inflation. And what's great is that we can help you with all that. And we're building plans around all of that to get you to where you want to go. So just picture yourself having that in your possession, implementing a plan and being successful. And that's the goal, you being successful from this point forward. 855-620-2416. 855-620-2416. 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This is for people that have saved money, and we're working in general with people that have seven figures or more. That works best for our plans. If you haven't quite saved that amount, don't hesitate to call. We still want to help you as well.
12: And again, you can make that happen by calling us at 855-620-2416. That's 855-620-2416. 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
14: 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Because your income may now come from multiple places, 401ks, IRAs, Roth accounts, investment accounts, annuities, pension plans, and Social Security. And each of these can be treated differently when it comes to taxes, timing, and long-term planning. So, how do you decide?

0: shouldn't be done. I'm just saying when you're drawing something down, it's coming down, down, down, down, down, and eventually it might get to nothing. So there's a difference between drawing down a portfolio and creating an income floor, so to speak, for a person or a couple, the type of income that never goes away, guaranteed income for life. And income determines outcome, folks. It just does. I mean, think about what you need to pay your bills on an ongoing basis. So at the very core of being an income and distribution planning expert is like my need to help you understand that this whole income thing has to be strategically mapped out. And in particular, it has to be done in such a way that it never dries up or ends or runs out, whatever you want to say. Okay. So the fact is that when people have income that they're never going to outlive, that we've helped them create by using the personal pension plan, the fact is that they think differently, Steve, and they feel better about where they are. I mean, and that makes sense.
1: Of course it does. Yeah, absolutely. And again, as we look at this, when you talk about the guaranteed floor, we're talking about the green line principle in a sense, right? Because there is a floor there. You can't lose money, and it's guaranteed. So, I mean, it really is kind of what you're all about.
0: The safe money strategy, and everybody needs to have that as a part of their plan. For those of you out there that have saved money, how long, let's just say you've been working 25 years and you've saved $1 million. How long did it take you to save your $1 million?
1: Well, 25 years.
0: It took you all 25 years of working, yeah. Right? But how quickly can you lose it? I mean, the market can change like just so quick. It can change so quick. And then you need the money to live on, right? Mm-hmm. Anyway, what we want to do is always have guaranteed income for life. Okay. We've got to do that. Folks, you must have an income and a distribution plan that demonstrates to you how to do what we're talking about right now. People that have pensions, they just feel better about retirement because they can never outlive their money. So some people out there would like to have a pension, but they don't know how to have one. And I'm just sharing with you right now, you can have a personal pension plan. If you have money saved for retirement, we can show you how to never outlive it, for it not to be at risk. We can show you that zero is your hero strategy, the green line principle that we talk about here on the show. 855-620-2416. We want to help you. We want to help you think different about retirement. We want to help you feel different about retirement. We want to help you get there and stay there and enjoy this journey.
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0: We are back on A Road to Retirement with Trip Limehouse. My name's Steve Siddall. We have been talking about, you know, getting to retirement and how do you get there. So this segment, we're going to dig into something, a little different perspective. And there's a new study out there, and, you know, we like our studies, Trip, and they asked and answered some questions. A pattern that isn't surprising about what people wish they would have done differently. And it's from the TIAA Institute. It's called Bridging the Gaps in Retirement Expectations, and it does something that most studies don't. And again, it starts breaking it down in terms of what people, you know, the regrets that people already in retirement want to share with those of us that aren't yet in retirement. And what do you think the number one was, Trip?
1: Well, I tell you, probably it would be, should have done that earlier.
0: Yeah, should have started earlier, should have saved more.
1: Should have done that earlier. I mean, not necessarily even saving more. There's so much focus, and it's not necessarily all bad, but on, you know, working and saving, that oftentimes the going and doing just doesn't get done, whatever that might be. Maybe it's just somebody's wanted to go to spend 3 nights at the beach, and they had been thinking about doing that for, you know, the last 2 years, and they just haven't done it. I don't know. I think at the core of with like the whole money thing, and folks, that's what we're doing here at Limehouse Financials. We're helping you with your money. We're helping you do better. We are working with people that have saved money, do better. Okay. Helping them get to the road to retirement, exit safely, and stay on that journey and be successful. Okay. So part of that is getting to know you and, you know, hearing the things that you share with us when you come to see us. And by the way, we want to see you folks. 855-620-2416. 855-620-2416. LimehouseFinancial.com. We'd like to see you. It's always no cost or obligation. You know, if we can help you do better with this stuff that we talk about, we want to help you. Okay. So I think that might be my first answer, but then I think that a high number of people, they just regret maybe not starting to save when they were younger.
0: Yes.
1: And then a high number of people also wish that they had saved more. I share, you know, this with people. Look, sometimes it's difficult to start saving early in life.
0: Oh, of course.
1: I can relate to that. I mean, Amy and I have 3 daughters. Hey, honey, I love you so much. You're my best friend. Thanks for traveling all the time with me and doing all the stuff you do. Love you. But our 3 girls are older now. We can do some things. We can travel more. Well, we can save more. But I remember when they were younger, it was challenging to save. It really was. Sometimes we would save and then we'd spend it all, you know, because we had to fix something or buy something.
0: Right.
1: So not starting earlier in life. I would encourage people not to beat themselves up too much if they didn't get started too early. You know, sometimes it's just life, right? And then as far as a lot of folks out there wishing that they had saved more, you know, I also would encourage people to pat themselves on the back for anything that you've saved. You know, it's just savings is like an exercise and it has to be done. I have found that the older I have become, and I get more to a rhythm of doing that. Mm-hmm. And it's a little bit more rewarding. And once I kind of, you know, started doing it, it's just became like a more natural thing for me. But the concept the preconceived notion, I should say, maybe not concept, preconceived notion that a lot of people have that they just don't have enough. And that might be why they have that, you know, I just wish I had more thought process. I would challenge a lot of folks out there with that. I would challenge you to come in and see us and allow us as an expert to advise you on whether you're correct or incorrect. Because if you're thinking that you do not have enough money and you just need to work, save, and then retire, wouldn't it be nice if we sat down with you, learned about you, did all of our analysis for you and built you a plan that included a safe money strategy, that included professionally managed money, in the market for long-term capital appreciation and outpace inflation that included healthcare costs and lifestyle goals, and then and that be presented to you, and then show you, hey, you can retire now, or you can retire or whatever next year.
0: Sure.
1: I mean, how awesome would that be for you to have? That'd be great, because it would show you where you stand. I've met with so many people, Steve, and they didn't think that they had enough. They just they thought they had to keep going. And we built them a written plan for retirement, the retirement roadmap, and we presented it to them, made professional recommendations from a fiduciary capacity, you know, and then these people were just overjoyed. I mean, people have cried at the conference table. I mean, I think I cried with them too. Yes, this is great. You can retire. You do have enough money.
0: Sure. Well, so
1: sometimes that thought process of I need to save more, I don't have enough, is just not right. But if it is right though, we can flip the coin too, right? Because if somebody says, I need to save more, I don't have enough, and we do the same thing I just described, and we come up with a low success rate for retirement, we're also going to say, that's correct. You need to work longer. You need to save more. Mm-hmm. Retirement's going to be postponed. You know. So, but that's what we're doing here as experts in these areas. And we talk about it a lot, but this whole Social Security thing too, it's a big deal for people. And quite frankly, a lot of times they're not focused on the best way to file for their Social Security benefit. This is yet another example of so many different things that you factor into a plan. I want to say hello to Mary. I'm not going to mention your last name, but Mary's a new client. And last week we implemented her plan, and she just shared with us. She said, this feels so good because there was so much that I had to consider, you know, Social Security, taxation,
0: yeah,
1: guaranteed income, not losing money, earning interest. I mean, she really got it, right? She said, there was so much for me to consider. And she said, Trip, you and Jonathan helped me with all of this, all of the important parts that go into success. You helped me with all of them. And it felt so, she told us this, it felt so good when I came in to see the first time. It feels even better now. I'm so thankful, you know. So that was an example of a person. Thank you, Mary, for that too. We appreciate that compliment. But that was an example of a client. I mean,
0: yeah,
1: that has really gone through the experience and didn't have to go, you know, to two or three or four different places to get it. I mean, so I like to remind folks that we are, you know, holistic planners. We help in all these areas. So you're welcome, Mary, and we appreciate you.
0: And we're talking about retirement regrets. So in other words, things that people, you know, wish they would have done differently. And I think one of the things that we have to talk about is it's not always about money. I think people realize that if they don't really have a plan and things start to happen, it becomes real clear why you need a plan. And that's especially true when it comes to healthcare. 47% of retirees regret not having clear retirement goals. 49% regret understanding healthcare and long-term care costs. And those are all things that you talk about, Trip, and they're important things that we have to talk about.
1: Well, I think I mentioned that a second ago when I was talking about building a plan for, you know, our client Mary or whatnot. But yeah. We'll call them line items in the plan. So we have retirement income living. That's, you know, basic cost of living that has to be met. We've got lifestyle goals. They don't have to be met, but hopefully we can meet them. You know, they're desired. Mm-hmm. And then we have healthcare as a line item in and of itself. You know, we've got to include what Medicare is not going to cover. Okay. And we also have to include, long-term care cost. So we have to really plan properly when we're helping people. And we have to make sure that we're not omitting any of these areas, because that definitely can talk about taking somebody down a wrong turn, dead end on the road to retirement. That healthcare, I mean, unclear healthcare goals or costs, you know, during retirement, that for late life events.
0: That's
1: pop up.
0: They do, and it happens quickly, and you know, it's just so nice to be prepared for something like that.
1: Well, I think that's just a part of the four-letter word, the P-L-A-N, the plan, you know?
0: Yeah. Well, and again, I think some, you know, a lot of retirees end up retiring early or find themselves away from the workforce for a year or more because of, well, health issues or having to be a caretaker, whatever it might be. But again, that's something that can happen as well, even a layoff.
1: A career disruption, absolutely. A lot of people out there right now have old 401ks with your former employers, and you're not quite sure what to do with them. We can help you with those 401k rollovers. 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
0: 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We've got one more segment to go. 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
0: And we are back on the Road to Retirement with Trip Limehouse. We've been having a good show. Last segment, we got into retirement regrets. And boy, there are a lot of them out there. And we are going to get into some listener questions. Trip, we haven't. Let's direct people to your website. 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And you can always register ahead of time for the seminars. In fact, you'd prefer that.
1: Oh, yeah, definitely want to make sure you have enough room for everybody. Yeah, folks, just visit limehousefinancial.com under the events tab. Check out where we're going to be. I think today in the show opener, Steve, you were talking about how, you know, a lot of what we do is just educating people. And it truly is. Even through the show, we get a lot of people that will just call the office. They're listening to this show, the Road to Retirement show with Limehouse Financial. And they're just saying, hey, we really appreciate the information that you shared. Thanks for what you do. So, folks, we always welcome that positive feedback from our listening audience. Thanks for tuning into this show today. And we're glad to be with you. But, I always enjoy, meeting new people at these events, Steve, and answering questions after. Yeah, I mean, not everybody that attends an event, you know, comes to see us. That's okay. Mm-hmm. But everybody that attends an event, they are all learning valuable information that helps them move in the right direction. And folks, this road to retirement is a long one. It really is. And it sure is great to, you know, be moving towards it. Or if you're already in it, it sure is great to have kind of a checkup done, if you will. You know, if you're thinking about retiring, or you are already there, but you just would like an expert such as myself to kind of do a diagnostic review for you and see where you are, I'll do it. No cost, no obligation. 855-620-2416. If you'd like a pre or post retirement diagnostic review, just call in and let me know. I'll do that for you. Okay. I think that'd be very helpful for some of you out there. If you're doing good, it's always nice to hear that. If you're not doing good, it's always nice to hear that too. You know, we want you to succeed on this road to retirement journey. So how about a couple questions, Steve?
0: You got it. Here's somebody. They're 6 months from their planned retirement date, but they just found out their company is offering a buyout package that would end their job 3 years early. Does that change everything, or is that actually an opportunity?
1: Yeah, I think the buyouts are definitely an opportunity. I think that when a buyout occurs, often it's at a younger age, maybe unexpected. We kind of talked about that a little bit last segment, unexpected things happening. You know, you have to really weigh in on the, if you're younger, the Social Security filing strategy. And in particular, if you're married, you know, you have to be forward thinking with your spouse as well regarding that. You know, you want to maximize and optimize Social Security. So typically when we have people that approach us such as this, and there are those opportunities, we're really looking closely at Social Security and the best time to file for it to maximize it. And then we're also looking at the best and most effective ways to start creating an additional retirement paycheck, because if you're going to take a buyout or retire, you still need a paycheck during retirement. So we want to guarantee you income for life that you can never outlive. And if you're married, that, you know, you and your spouse can never outlive. We want to do that, you know. And then what else have you had accumulate up to this point in time that now you can, you know, utilize as required by the IRS if it's tax deferred or is needed, just because you want to do some things. And it becomes plan centric. In general, what I've seen is that those buyouts are opportunities for people to really do better, but it can seem like such a great windfall that oftentimes things are not planned for. And because of that, I would say the importance of really like us getting together and building you that individualized, customized, written plan is more paramount than ever. It's imperative that you have that written. It's imperative that everyone out there has this written plan for retirement that we continue to talk about here on the Road to Retirement show. So I'm excited for you, and time will tell. Thanks for calling in.
0: Absolutely. Give us a call if you're interested in learning more. 855-620-2416. Here's another story. They inherited a modest sum from a parent and aren't sure whether to pay off their mortgage, boost their retirement accounts, or just let it sit in savings. How do you help somebody prioritize a windfall like that?
1: Yeah, that's something that we always ask about when we're meeting with people here at the office is, you know, are you expecting any inheritance? Are there any, you know, is there any litigation open such that would result in, you know, you receiving additional monies, et cetera? This is a really deep question from this listener. And first of all, I just would like to say I'm sorry to hear about your loss of a parent. You know,
0: yeah,
1: my mom and dad are still alive. Mom and dad, I love you so much. I'm glad you're my parents. But when you're inheriting money, this is a beautiful thing because you have a different aspect of legacy from the person you inherited it from. So you have a financial legacy and you just don't want to blow it. You want to thoughtfully orchestrate how these dollars are allocated. Okay. And it's challenging for me as an expert income and distribution planning expert and, you know, financial advisor. It's challenging for me to just say, do this, because there's way too many variables that are unknown right now. So I'm going to speak in kind of generic terms or general terms, however you want to put it. First thing I would do is make sure you have liquidity. 12 months of what it costs you to live in the bank. That'd be step number one. Step number two would be protect and preserve some of that money where you just can't ever lose it. You know, that's something that you will be very happy that you have done. The green line principle is awesome. Zero is your hero. Upside potential, no downside. The green line principle. So some of that would be called for. And then, you know, the rest being professionally managed in a portfolio. And then as you need to or want to withdraw from the portfolio and do some things, maybe withdraw from the portfolio and pay off the house, maybe pay down the mortgage, maybe accelerate the mortgage.
0: So there's a lot of options.
1: Maybe, you know, plan for lifestyle things that you've always wanted to do, a vacation or whatever. Yeah, there's a lot, but those are the kind of the steps I'd say, the steps 1, 2, and 3. And really just, you know, sit down with us and let's just kind of work through it with you. We're after you being successful and doing better. And, you know, these are things that we're really good at. We're experts in these areas, guys. This is how we help you. 855-620-2416, limehousefinancial.com.
0: And we've got more. Let's see. They have been offered a pension buyout, which is different than just a buyout. So they've been offered a pension buyout, a lump sum instead of monthly payments for life. How do you help someone weigh a guaranteed monthly check against a large sum they'd have to manage themselves?
1: Well, man, yeah. Wow, that's, I'll tell you, that's quite a task to do that, having a large lump sum to manage yourself. And there are people that do it, and they do it well. But in general, having a large sum of money and then, you know, just saying, oh, okay, I've got to make this last 29, 25, 29, 30 years
0: or whatever.
1: That's challenging, exactly. You know. So, first of all, I think it's great that you had a pension that offered you a buyout. You know, folks, you've got a type of pension out there, a cash balance pension plan. And that's what we're talking about. That's what this caller is asking about. And, you know, you've got a cash balance pension plan, and you can, instead of just taking income that's being offered by the plan, you can take a lump sum and put it into an IRA, which Limehouse Financial can set up for you. Once it goes into the IRA, it's not a taxable event that occurs when it rolls over. Then it's yours and you can do whatever you want with it. Okay. You can take distributions. You can create guaranteed income for life. You can invest some of the money. So I'm not too big of a fan of the do-it-yourselfers with lump sums of money trying to manage it over time on their own. I just think that's probably, it's just a lot of pressure, and I wouldn't really want someone to do that. It becomes almost like a burden over time, especially when people get older. So the alternative is use an expert like myself or my investment advisor, Jonathan O'Reilly. Let's build a plan for you. And as a part of your plan, let's create a guaranteed income for life for you or you and your spouse in such a way that you never can outlive it. That's the personal pension plan. Okay, so let's do that for you. And then let's just manage the rest of it accordingly as you need it for distributions or want it or required to take it. 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We professionally manage money here at Limehouse Financial, folks. 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We're holistic planners talking with you and helping you with all of this stuff that has to do with retirement. 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I want you to have fun as you're approaching retirement, as you're in retirement. 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We're going to get you to retirement, keep you there successfully. We're going to make recommendations in your best interest. And once you implement the plan, you're on your way, folks, and we're working together. 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We're working with people that have saved money, do better with retirement. 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And I encourage you to be back at the same time and same place next weekend so we can hang out all over again. 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

National Football League throughout the course of the preseason. And I know it's just preseason, but it's all we got to go by at this point. And it's a continuation of what we saw in Indiana. And that's not a negative thing. It's just not worth the number one pick. Jared Goff, if you can go back, wouldn't be drafted number one overall if we had a player draft when it comes to the quarterback position. Because he's a guy that you win with, not a guy that you win because of. 310-840-4910, the number, here on Saturday Morning Sports with the youngest in charge. Can I actually look ahead a little bit? Can I actually, if you've had your cup of Joe this morning, if you got a good cup of Joe, depending on where you got it from, you're feeling like you can look ahead real quick. You feel like you can see the future. Look into the future real quick. Do you think Fernando Mendoza ultimately will solve the curse, of quarterback for the Las Vegas Raiders? 310-840-4910. While you're getting your thoughts in order about that, and Ms. Leslie, look, I'm going to continue to compare Fernando Mendoza to Jared Goff because that's what he is. You know how I feel about him. They're accessories. They're like a BBL or a pair of veneers. They make you look good. A white T-shirt. Y'all know what I said about the white T-shirt. A white T-shirt's great. But if you're not wearing a good pair of jeans, if you don't got some good denim on, if you don't got a good pair of earrings hitting, then it's just a liability for a mess at the end of the day. 310-840-4910 if you want to hit us up on the talking text line. The world of college football getting unchy, as I like to call it. Can I teach you all something? I guess I'm going to do it here in real time. Unchy. I've used the word on the program several times. When I talk about something getting unchy, and as football comes around, things get unchy during the NFL season. Things get unchy during the college football season. When it gets unchy, ladies and gentlemen, across the United States of America and all 200-plus affiliates that you can get us on the AM/FM dial, when it gets unchy, things get difficult. There's adversity that you got to get over. There's an issue, right? Things are getting unchy in the landscape of college football. If you're a college football purist and you follow this thing daily, you're thinking, well, what's new, Linnell? It's always getting unchy in the landscape of college football. If you joined us earlier this week on Westwood One Sports Night, you can check me out weeknights, 11 p.m. to 3 a.m. Eastern time on Westwood One Sports Night. If you checked us out earlier this week, you know where I stand when it comes to what's going on in the landscape of college football. Bottom line is this for me, just to get it out there. Once you go pro, you should not be able to come back. It is very, very simple. And I feel like, and I got a lot of respect for y'all, right? I feel like y'all feel the same way in terms of like, come on, what's college sports if you're able to go, you know what I'm saying? If you're able to go pro and come back, what makes this college sports? And then the lazy-ass thing that everyone says is, well, what do you mean what makes this college sports? It's not college sports anymore because guys can get paid. Mm-mm. That's not why it's not college sports anymore. It's not about guys being able to get paid. It's the ridiculous rules that exist with the transfer portal. Your ability to homie hop like it's nothing. There's no consequences anymore. We don't have structure and guidance when it comes to the NCAA. And just like a bad kid that don't got good parenting, I don't blame the kid. I blame the parent. And in this situation, I don't necessarily blame Lane Kiffin, LSU, the SEC for fighting the good fight, the Big Ten for fighting the good fight. I don't blame these entities, these people, these parties. I don't blame them at all. This is the bed that they've been given. You got to lay in it. They're playing by the rules that have been set. The problem is there's no real guidance. This week, though, for all the people that get on the respective conferences saying they don't know what they're doing, they governed themselves pretty damn well this week, didn't they? Shout out to the SEC and Greg Sankey. Shout out to the Big Ten and Tony Petitti. Shout out to the ACC. Shout out to the Big 12. With the rules that they put in place, they're trying to fight back against what the LSU Tigers are trying to do. And now we know what other teams are going to try to do as well. Daquan Wright, not the only NFL player, right, that's attempting to come back to play college football. He's not.

0: the only one, ladies and gentlemen. There is a wide receiver for the Dallas Cowboys, Jordan Hudson. He has been granted a temporary restraining order against the NCAA, the SEC, and Greg Sankey. So I don't know if he is going to try and go to LSU or what school is recruiting him, but what I'm telling you is this. All bets are off, and the present doesn't matter. There are major games that are about to be played in court, and they're already happening. There are major games that are about to be played in court, and ladies and gentlemen, those games are already happening. The SEC put out their ruling and laid out their punishment for what happens if you do not comply to their eligibility rules of the conference. If you've previously declared for the NFL, NBA, or WNBA draft, if you have previously declared for either of those pro sports leagues drafts, and you did not appropriately withdraw, you cannot go back and play for an SEC team. If you signed a contract with an NFL team, an NBA team, a G League team, a W team, or any pro league, you cannot come play for an SEC school. If you've been listed on an NFL roster, a NBA roster, a G League roster, a WNBA roster, you cannot play in the SEC. And the SEC said, Greg Sankey said, and if you do decide to play me and break these rules, you are subject to major penalties. 50% of the season, half the season, has to be missed by the head coach. And then 50% of the budget for the program, that's what your fine is. Which is like nuts when you think about it. It's a lot of damn money. But I raised the question earlier this week. I'll raise it here again. If the players really, really good, do you think about running the risk? But here's the thing. The SEC set these rules, right? And Greg Sankey has the right to punish those that break these rules. That's what they agreed to in a vote, unanimously. There was a ruling in court that now says the players, Daquan Wright and others, are now exempt. They now have a temporary restraining order against these set of bylaws from the SEC, meaning they're not subject, the players are not subject to punishment. Here is where there is gray area. We know the players aren't subject to punishment. Are the institutions subject to punishment? That's the question. That's the question here. We know the players are subject to punishment. Are the institutions subject to punishment? Is Lane Kiffin protected by this temporary restraining order? That's why I said there are a lot of games that are going to be played in court. And think about what happened. We have precedent with this. Think about Michigan with the Stallions case. Think about in the court orders that they got. Think about the Big 12 and what they had to do. The Big 12 had to go to federal court to enforce the rules of their conference. Is the SEC going to have to go down that road? Does the SEC have the ability to go down that road? That's the question here. The other thing that pisses me off, though, when we talk about this, why is it so easy for the SEC, for the NCAA, to just get these emergency hearings and these emergency injunctions? Why is it allowed? You know how many innocent people are sitting behind bars right now that can't get a trial, that have to wait, and the NCAA and LSU can get an emergency hearing? What in this country do we deem as a damn emergency? America. That's the beauty of being broadcasted out in all 50 states, Canada, Hawaii. As people, I get to talk to you. How does that make you feel? 310-840-4910. A lot to chew on the phone lines. We'll get to you. 310-840-4910. Do you think he is the guy? Do you think he'll ultimately be the guy for the Las Vegas Raiders? Shoot your shot. I'm asking you to look in the future. I know it. Do you think Fernando Mendoza will ultimately be the guy? And then on the landscape of college athletics, Do you believe that Daquan Wright will be able to play week one? A week from now, ladies and gentlemen, a week from now, LSU plays Clemson. Is Daquan Wright going to be on the football field? 310-840-4910 is the number. Your call's next here on Westwood One Sports.
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0: Yes, indeedy. One final segment wrapping things up here on Saturday Morning Sports. Youngest in Charge, Linnell Willingham here with you. What a show it's been. Appreciate you all being here. 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You could also hit us up on YouTube. Just search Westwood One Sports Night. The YouTube, I mean, just golden content lives there. I mean, if there was ever any reason for you to subscribe to us on YouTube, one, you get to see my handsome face throughout the course of this three-hour broadcast. And then Will the Thrill pops in. He's okay, too. We have a good time here on Saturday Morning Sports. Let's get to it. I'm procrastinating, one, because this thing's hot. I put the Chick-fil-A sandwich, the Wi-Fi sandwich, I put it back in the air fryer. So it's a little hot, and I've been filibustering here. So, and we should get this up on there too, man. Let the people see it on the social media stream. We're trying this thing. I've been filibustering because it's running hot as hell. I got the syrup. I got the sandwich. For those of you that have not gotten the chance to see Chick-fil-A's newest invention, here you go. Their chicken and waffle all day sandwich. Good bacon in there. syrup infused waffle. So this is gonna be fascinating. I normally have some pretty strong and aggressive thoughts about Chick-fil-A. I call them the world's most expensive snack. Hopefully I like this. I'm gonna tell it to you how a TI is. I know how I get with my sports takes. I keep it honest. I'm real. I don't really care about what the general public thinks. I'm gonna tell you what I think. I'm about to tell you what I think about this Chick-fil-A waffle sandwich. So first of all, I don't know if I've ever eaten Chick-fil-A breakfast meat this early in the morning. Yeah, Ponita, I can't cut myself with this. Those of you that have been missing out on Meal Mondays, I mean, I honestly, this is the next best thing for you. Let me put this down so I can open it, because I want to open the syrup. Should I go syrup on the initial bite? Like, is that?
1: I mean, yeah, I would get the whole experience on the first thing.
0: Because it is already infused with syrup, as they like to say out in Hurston. It's already infused out with syrup. All right, here we go. You see I'm pouring the syrup on, and you all can see, if you're watching on YouTube, I'm not doing the best camera job, but you get the point. And here we go. I'm going to take a bite. The inaugural bite. All right, there's a lot here, is what I would say, first and foremost. There's a lot here. The bacon really pops. The bacon is a star player here. We talked about Fernando Mendoza being a side earlier. The bacon in this sandwich ain't no damn side, I'll tell you that. So Chick-fil-A's also got new s'mores milkshake as well. You need one because this thing is thick as hell, and you need a beverage with this joint. Now I need some water. Man, I took one bite. I'm going to finish it because I'm broke and this was expensive.
1: So it was pretty good, you say?
0: You couldn't survive it without a bottle of water. You couldn't survive it. I'm telling you, you couldn't survive it without something to drink. You simply couldn't. Good God Almighty. It's not bad. There's something green on my sandwich. And I don't know what. Is it like chives on this or something? Don't you hate when people cook and they try to put chives on everything? Or like cilantro, just like your parsley.
1: It's not necessary.
0: Give me a damn break. It's not necessary.
1: It's too
0: second
1: extra.
0: Bite. So the filet is not your traditional size Chick-fil-A filet. What do you think they did to shrink the meat?
1: I don't know. So honestly, it's smaller than it usually would be?
0: Yeah, you know how big a damn Chick-fil-A filet is on a chicken sandwich.
1: Is it because, I mean, the waffles are there's cinnamon. Than the usual bun?
0: I'm tasting cinnamon through. Hold on. I'm exploring. Ooh. My taste buds just picked up cinnamon. This isn't bad.
1: This is an adventure.
0: I'm breathing all into the mic. This probably sounds amazing on Sirius XM channel 375.
1: Little ASMR.
0: Well, yeah, I'm about to say, I'm a mukbanger officially. Appreciate you all being here. Thrill, a guy behind the glass in Culver City whose name I didn't even get, which is just awful.
1: Jude,
0: appreciate you, brother. Jude, don't be rude. He was cranking coming in and out of break. Back with you tomorrow, Sunday morning sports, with the youngest of Charles and I Willing.
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0: to win a Super Bowl here. You know, there's great company line, right? But collectively, the vibe that you get, that I've gotten at least from all these guys, is there's such a great respect amongst them. They're hanging out with the guys as a group. Like, their QBs and linemen hung out like a couple weeks ago, like right before a preseason game, like after a team meeting, whatever. Like, there's a good, healthy camaraderie there, I think, that would make it to where there's not going to be a whole lot of internal frustration, regardless of how it plays out.
1: It's not like Tua's ever done anything to, like, you know, come off the bench and make a big throw or anything. So it's not like he's used to that. The guy played with Jalen Hurts for, you know, a couple of years. So what else about Atlanta that obviously gets all the attention right now? What else about the Falcons needs to be tweaked and improved over the next 11 days or whatever it is to get the season going?
0: Yeah, I think the pass rush is the one area you look at and you say, man, do you have enough? You know, you lose Jalen Walker to an ACL in early August. That one hurt. You kind of knew that you'd lose James Pierce for a while. You didn't know exactly how long, but you knew it'd probably be a good chunk of time. And obviously, it was 8 games. I hope he's not eligible to return until early November, which hurts. But, you know, when you lose Jalen, you lose a great leader. You lose a great locker room presence and a guy who is – you know, you thought could become a really, really good outside linebacker too this year. So that one hurt. I think collectively you look at their group and they got a lot of question marks. So there's guys in there. I look at Azeez Ojulari, who had a good couple years with the Giants and got hurt last year with the Eagles, and you don't really know what you have there. I mean, you look at, you know, the likes of Trice, Ebukam, guys like that. Like, there's guys there that have talent that you think can be something for you from a pass rush viewpoint that – have to actually translate it. So it's going to be interesting to me, I think, when they get into the year, how much you have to blitz and how much do you trust the guys that you have to just try to create pressure with a regular front. So maybe they try to add to their pass rush. We'll see. I think Za'Darius Smith might end up being the extent of what they do there. His ramp-up period will be important to watch over the next week as well. But I think collectively it's just, how do you feel about your pass rush and are you comfortable with the guys that you have?
2: Daniel, before we let you run, we only got about a minute here, but your Hoosiers, the schedule sets up nicely. I know they don't play week zero, but college football gets started today, so we got to ask you about them. The way I look at the schedule, they should be hosting Ohio State October 17th, 6-0, and that should be an early shot at, you know, maybe a preview of a Big Ten title game. How you feeling about Coach Sig and your boys?
0: Yeah, I mean, it's great to be a proud alum now, right? I'm walking around wearing a whole IU merch in the airport of Miami. I'm getting chirped for it and all that, but I'm enjoying my proud alumnus era. I think it'll be good.
1: Yeah, how do you know someone went to Indiana? They're wearing 19 articles of gear at this point. They will happily show you that they went to Indiana at this point.
0: Yeah, but no, I mean, I think they've got more talent than what they had last year. I think Josh Hoover will be great. I think you look at what Sig's done from a quarterback viewpoint the last 5 years of winning however many conference play years and all that. I mean, he's proven legit, and I think they've got the best coordinators in the country as well. So I'm excited to watch it, man. It'll be a unique year for me to watch it as a non-journalist. So I'm very pumped for that part of it.
1: You're back to being a casual now. You're a private citizen again. You're not covering this team knee deep with them anymore. It is going to be weird for you.
0: Yeah, I'm excited for it though, man. I get to enjoy my alum era.
2: Yep, you're in it. Enjoy it, Daniel. Daniel Flick, great stuff covering the Falcons now for the Atlanta Journal-Constitution. We appreciate the time this morning, man. We'll catch up again soon. Okay.
0: Absolutely, guys. I appreciate you.
2: Thank you. We appreciate you for taking the time, because that was one of the bigger stories.
1: You know, Indiana has the largest living alumni base of any college.
2: Yeah. Is that weird? That's always struck me as a little strange.
1: Indiana people, you go to Indiana, basically they don't die. I mean, because it's a bigger, like Ohio State and Penn State and Michigan State. I mean, they have these monster schools, but like Indiana people just seem to live till they're 119 years old. But then all of a sudden, seriously, you want to talk about I love them because I have people in my family who went there because everyone goes to Indiana somehow. But man, you want to talk about a fan base that went from 0 to 100 on the obnoxious scale? Man.
2: Oh, yeah.
1: just insufferable. And they, hey, knock it out, man. It's
2: get it while you can.
1: Something special. Exactly.
2: Yeah, I have a good friend who lives all the way out in L.A. And the ridiculous number of photos he posted from the Rose Bowl during that game were just, like you said, insufferable. So those Hoosier fans pop up out of nowhere. We'll talk Big Ten a little bit later in the show, right around 3 Eastern, noon Pacific, as we're going to preview each of the Big Four conferences today here on Westwood One Sports. Alongside Pete Futak, I'm Chris Mack. It is BetMGM game day. But with week zero upon us, we've talked Belichick in North Carolina. What about Lincoln Riley, USC? What about Mike Norvell, Florida State? They've both got games today as well as college football gets kicked off. Are those guys on the hot seats? We'll talk about it next right here on Westwood One Sports.
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2: Say goodbye to your Saturdays. 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Alongside Pete Futek, I'm Chris Mack here on Westwood One Sports. BetMGM Game Day with you all the way up until 4 Eastern, 1 Pacific. We are going to preview each of the Power Four conferences. We'll talk about some of the teams in the group of six who have the best opportunity to crash the playoff party. We'll even give you our 12-team CFP field predictions later in the show. Also going to catch up with Nick Chepkowski, who covers Notre Dame and the Irish for Sports Illustrated. Andre Cherry, also Sports Illustrated, getting ready for NC State, Virginia tonight. We'll catch up with him in about an hour and a half as well. Our ACC preview, Miami versus the world, essentially, coming up at noon Eastern here on Westwood One Sports. So in about 12 minutes or so. We talked Belichick and North Carolina and TCU, Pete.
1: Yeah, make your call, by the way. Yeah, we're about here. Make your put them out there. You know, you're saying it's TCU today in 10 minutes from now.
2: Oh yeah, I got TCU 7.5 earlier in the week. It's up to 8.5, depending on where you find it as of yesterday afternoon when I last checked. So yeah, I'm very underwhelmed by everything Belichick has done at UNC. I think you made a good point earlier. Like, hey, maybe now that there's a little bit of traction underneath him there, he's got more people buying into things. I don't see it. Maybe it's a stupid week zero bet with absolutely nothing to go on. But I'll take TCU and just a more talented team and hope I don't get burned by the hook.
1: Oh, don't dog. I mean, seriously, I do this, you know, I run a freaking, you know, website. I do this 24/365. I don't got a clue. Like, because again, you're talking, you don't have a preseason. I mean, it's hard to just completely, you know, understate this and just how crazy it is. And God bless the people out there who try to put together like print magazines, because you just can't do it. You just, because these things change so fast. But you do have an offense for North Carolina that has, you know, six different, you know, key parts to this puzzle. You have Billy Edwards Jr., who's coming in at quarterback now, you know, who, if he can stay healthy, he's, you know, who knows if he's going to stay healthy or not. Who knows if this offensive line is going to come together. I actually think, where are you seeing the under at right now? Where are the total at right now on this? Because I'm liking the under on it, no matter if it's 2.5. I think this is going to be a more of a defensive game. We're all hoping for offense. We're all hoping for fun. But I will believe that North Carolina can score points when I see it. And it's a Belichick defense. Yeah, I kind of see this being like 23-20-ish. I mean, I think it's going to be close just because all these Ireland games are close. I kind of like the under because I'm just going to think that Belichick spent 6 months trying to figure out a defense to stop this guy's. But, like, again, you don't know because TCU has a whole slew of offensive players and a whole new offensive style. So we really are, I mean, I can give educated guesses here, but, man, more than ever before in this modern era of college football, we are flying blind when it comes to week zero stuff.
2: Yeah, you get some big spreads in some of these games, too, like – USC laying 39.5 against San Jose State, down to 38.5 now. Florida State laying, what is it, 32.5 or 31.5 now against New Mexico State. Let's talk about those two coaches for just a minute. USC is a sexy pick for people who want to look into that second tier of the Big Ten, like Michigan, USC, maybe even Penn State because of the softness of their schedule. And Florida State is just a program that feels like it's been kind of off the rails for 2.5 years now. Either one of those guys, Riley at Southern Cal or Norvell in Tallahassee on the hot seat, in your opinion?
1: Well, yeah, both of them are. I mean, but like the thing about this is they're different animals. So for some reason, Norvell just sort of stuck around, but they just never got their mojo back after not getting into the college football playoff a few years ago. And they just don't have the talent they used to have. You used to look at Florida State, and they would have guys out of central casting at every position. You'd be like, yo, gee, that's an NFL wide receiver. That is what an NFL pass rusher looks like. And they just don't have those guys anymore. They're just kind of an okay program. They're missing the superstar talent that they used to have. Different thing for Lincoln Riley because it's a different fan base. But you're right. I mean, it's USC. It should be there among. You know, when we talk, okay, obviously, you know, Ohio State's awesome, Oregon's awesome, Indiana's now awesome. And then there's like a stop, and then, okay, there's Michigan, there's Penn State this year, like you said, because of the schedule, and there's USC. USC's supposed to be up in that upper tier. And had they not gacked away the great game against Illinois last year, they're probably in the college football playoffs. So they're not that terribly far off. The problem's going to be they're going to start 4-0. They're going to wipe out San Jose State today. I love USC in the points. They're going to beat Fresno State. They're going to beat Louisiana. They're going to go across the country to Rutgers. And even though it's kind of a little landmine game, I think they're going to win that, no problem. Then it's on. Oregon, home game. If you're USC at home, that's where Lincoln Riley's got to win one of those things, because after that, Washington, dangerous. At Penn State, at Wisconsin's going to be tougher this year. This is going to be a better Badger team. Ohio State at Indiana. Any other team loses 4 out of those 6 games. You know, so like, they got to get through this thing with only 3 losses. Not to mention, they close Maryland, they'll beat, and at UCLA's not a given now. So they got to use these first 4 games to really ramp up for what's coming. And yeah, I mean, 9-3, Lincoln Riley keeps his job. 8-4 gets a little bit testy.
2: Yeah, I tend to agree with you because of that 6-game murderer's row in the middle there that you just talked about. I mean, that's if you come out of there with 3 losses. You come out of there with 2 losses.
1: You got if really you're USC, you've got to go 10-2. You're USC. Go 10-2. I mean, if you're
2: you
1: good
2: go 10-2,
1: to go
2: I think. Yeah, I think you're being talked about as a possible playoff team. We'll see how the rest of it shakes out. I think we'll get into the SEC 10-2 later. There, you think they're book it in at 10-2?
1: Oh, and in this era, absolutely. If you're in the Big Ten and you go 10-2, you are absolutely 100% in the college football playoff.
2: We're going to give you our 12-team college football playoff fields a little bit later in the show, in the final hour, around 3:30 Eastern here on Westwood One Sports. Alongside Pete Futak, I'm Chris Mack. It is BetMGM Game Day. We're going to preview each of the Power 4 conferences. We'll even dive into the Group of 6 a little bit. We'll talk about some takeaways from Week 3 of the NFL preseason as well, coming up in about 25 minutes. But coming up next here on Westwood One Sports, we start these conference previews with a conference that a lot of people are talking about as the reigning team on top, even though they technically weren't conference champs last year, Miami against everybody else. And is there another team?
1: You know, it's never won an ACC championship.
2: Never. Can they do it this year? And can they run it back in the CFP?
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1: Week zero underway in college football. The last week zero. No more week zeros after this. We will appropriately number the weeks going forward. Starting next year when the college football slate will have a full week this time of year. It is Westwood One Sports. Chris Mack alongside Pete Futak will preview the Big 12 in its totality. Coming up at the top of the hour, we'll talk group of six 1 hour from now. Which teams have an opportunity to crash the playoff party? Is it as simple as Boise or Navy? Or do we dig a little deeper? We'll talk SEC later, Big Ten later. Why what?
2: Hawaii.
1: Oh, Hawaii. I thought you said why. I was like, why? Because we got to have the group of six. We got to throw them a bone.
2: I know. And I'm saying Hawaii. I'm just throwing that in there just to screw this whole thing up. Yeah.
1: Maliki Liki Maka. We will get you our clip of the week in just a moment. BetMGM players, if you're betting golf, there's a golf odds boost token waiting for you inside the app today to use it. All you got to do, log into your BetMGM app, add any golf wager, your bet slip, and activate the token. If you win your bet that was made with that odds boost token, you'll receive extra winnings in unrestricted bonus dollars. Also, NC State, Virginia, speaking of ACC teams, they get started tonight as well. We'll talk to Andre Cherry of On SI. Coming up in about 35 minutes, I told you I'd update you on that UNC-TCU game. We're lighting up the scoreboard, Pete, 10-10 after the first quarter.
2: Yeah, it's look, these games have always been good. I mean, we'll see how this happens. I mean, the thing that we all forget, you know, at this time of year, and it takes me a while, I've made times as I've seen college football my entire life and everything, is how long these freaking things are. Like, especially in college, when you're stopping on every down, it's like these games take forever. None of these guys are in shape yet. So it's like, oh my gosh, look at the, both these offenses are moving. Let's see what happens when everyone starts to cramp up. And that's probably coming pretty soon here. But yeah, it's entertaining. Both these offenses look good. It's, you know, nobody can tackle. Like, really? North Carolina, you're coached by Bill Belichick and you can't tackle. Okay. But yeah, it's pretty good.
1: I'm looking forward to hearing Belichick mutter under his breath about conditioning 37 times after this game as well. That should be good. Speaking of which, leads right into our clips of the week. We'll decide which of these three between Kirby Smart, Ryan Fitzpatrick, and the aforementioned Darth Belichick is our clip of the week. Let's start with Belichick on if he feels any pressure entering this season.
3: I'm just wondering, it's a big game not only for yourself but for UNC this weekend. Do you on a personal level feel under pressure to get a result on Saturday against TCU?
4: Yeah, look, we all have the same job every week. You know, we want to go out there and perform our best. You know, we play once a week. We're not baseball. We don't have doubleheaders. We don't have, you know, multiple games a week. We get one chance a week to go out there and perform at our best. So that's our goal every week. It doesn't matter who we play, where we play them, whether it's the first game, the middle of the season, the last game. Those goals are the same every week.
1: I feel like all we need to do, Pete, is tag that with.
2: If you're not ready to run through a wall right now, I don't know. If you're not ready to jump out of your chair and just go out there and just, you know, do something crazy and just be inspired by that, I don't know. I can't help you. That's just next level stuff. It's Belichick. It's what he does.
1: Yeah. Peak Belichick. Our second candidate for clip of the week. This was from the Amazon Prime broadcast the other night. They had to get a preseason game in as well. Ryan Fitzpatrick on the Browns quarterback situation.
5: But I also think this is set up here for Shador. I mean, if Deshaun, once he fails, Shador's going to jump into this thing and he's going to be the guy and this city is going to be behind him.
6: Yeah, so you think he'll fail?
5: Yeah, and it's going to happen. I mean, Shador's playing this year. I think all three of these guys, I think Gabriel's going to have a chance to play as well. But, you know, this is such a young roster with a lot of changing parts and a lot of new guys. So they're going to struggle on offense this year.
7: First down from the...
1: Ryan Fitzpatrick just coming right out and saying, yeah, he's going to fail. He's Deshaun Watson. Yeah, we're going to see Sanders. Yeah, we're going to see Gabriel. The irony of the whole preseason in Cleveland, Pete, being that we all raged and went on and on about Watson and Sanders and the decision to start Watson in week one. And Dylan Gabriel had the best game of any of them in the preseason.
2: I'm still think I'm the one who said it thinks Shadur is an actual NFL quarterback. He was, if anything, considering the overhype, he was one of the most underrated college quarterbacks ever. He's one. He set a record for being one of the most accurate quarterbacks ever. And two, he had no offensive line. That dude got tattooed every single snap, and he kept popping up and kept fighting through it. And there were games he did not have to be in that he would keep balling out. And just I always kind of assumed that he would figure this out and be a decent NFL quarterback. But again, these things take time. We're like, oh, well, you're not, you know, winning Super Bowls right out of the gate. Well, sometimes it takes 2 or 3 years for these guys to get going. I still think that there's something there with him. I don't think there's much there with Dillon Gabriel. Like, if you're going to win I don't think you're winning a Super Bowl with Dillon Gabriel.
1: Yeah, I don't think you're winning with any of them, but probably, I'll say this much definitively, the best of the bunch is not Deshaun Watson. I think we'd probably all agree on that at this point.
2: Look at Colorado after, you know, post Shadur. I know everyone Shadur Sanders was the best player on that team. It wasn't Travis Hunter. He was, you know, Hunter was a nice, you know, novelty guy. He was pretty good. And I think it was the most ridiculously overhyped player ever. But like, Shadur's, ever since he left, that team's been awful. He was a special college player. And I kind of think if you kind of let this thing work for a little while, I know he doesn't have the big time arm strength. I know no one likes him and all that, but I kind of still think there's something there, but you don't last as long as he did in a draft without having a few problems.
1: Yeah. And Kirby Smart talked earlier this week about the thing that, well, most people around college football were talking about, players returning to college from the NFL.
8: Are you and your staff evaluating players on NFL rosters who may have gained or are pursuing gaining eligibility? And what do you think of those guys possibly playing college football this season?
9: No, we're not currently evaluating anybody that's on NFL rosters. And, you know, my thought is just to each his own is my thought. I'm worried about our team, our organization, how we do things, the opportunities presented to the guys on our team is important to me. They've earned those opportunities through an off season, through a summer program, through a really tough fall camp. And you know, you have to decide each and every person if that's valuable enough to warrant replacing your players that, you know, have worked with your team with others. You know, hey, they might be better. So our job.
1: Kirby Smart, Georgia head coach, earlier this week, he went on a little bit longer than that. Pete talking about, obviously, hey, if it works for other teams, good for them. But pretty much the same thing we've heard from a lot of coaches, a lot of people around college football. You're taking opportunities away. My thing is, if you're good enough, you'll get on the field, even if some 24-year-old dude is coming back to you from Browns camp to play for you.
2: First of all, bull on that. Like, not a chance they aren't evaluating NFL talent. And if they're not, you know what's going to happen? Lane Kiffin is going to take those NFL guys, and he's going to beat you with them. This is the dumbest offseason in college football history, where we're arguing over the number 5, you know, like, and things like that. You have this case where now, I am not taking players from the NFL. Well, okay, so if you're a guy, if you're a tight end who played for Ohio State and made, say, I don't know, $500,000 in NIL money, and then you go to, say, Georgia and make $750,000 in NIL money, that's okay. Hey, that's part of the system. We're amateurs here. But to get a guy from the NFL to come in, and that's not the same. It's the same thing. You're just doing that. They're all professionals. They're all pros now.
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0: years. I think his status will greatly improve NC State's chances, certainly. So definitely need to keep an eye on that defense and Cam Robinson. But then, as I mentioned, the offense, those pieces that are new to the team this year, they could rattle them a bit. They've got a legitimate shot.
1: Andre, great stuff, man. We appreciate the time. Looking forward to tonight, and we'll keep up with the Wolfpack, checking you out on SI. Thanks for joining us.
0: Thank you. Thank you for the opportunity. Appreciate it.
1: Absolutely. Andre Cherry covers the Wolfpack for On SI. You can follow him on X as well, at Cherry_Pickin. He has got the Wolfpack covered this year. Pete, I look at NC State and I see that big murky middle of the ACC that we talked about earlier. And it does. It feels like anybody who's able to get to that double-digit win mark, as Andre pointed out, is a possibility for NC State if all goes well, is going to be right there at the end. I'm not going to say they're a playoff team, but as someone who, you show up in the ACC championship game and it feels like anything's possible.
2: Yeah, I mean, we saw it last year. I mean, seriously, I mean, even, a month into the season after, Duke was losing to Tulane. I mean, that was, we didn't think about it at the time, but that made a difference in the college football playoff because Duke didn't get in as the ACC champion, partially because, you lost to Tulane, really. But Duke wins it against Virginia. You would never have thought that. So again, the ACC is just weird. And again, going back to what we talked about before, NC State is one of those other teams along Miami that has not won an ACC title. But all these other teams, like Wake Forest, again, has done it. It's possible to do. And it helps when you have the schedule where you don't have to deal with Miami. You don't have to go on the road. Again, they get Louisville at home. You get Cal at home. You get Duke at home. I mean, these are winnable games. There's nothing on this schedule that NC State can't win. No one will be shocked if NC State wins at Vanderbilt. There's nothing here that would be just like, oh my gosh. But again, it's the one game at a time sort of theory. It's not going to happen. There's always a bad day here or there, and everyone else is on NIL money too. I'm going to be that coach and do the geeky "why not us" thing, and set up, give them the t-shirts at our year and all that sort of thing. But if you look at the schedule, if they could pull this off tonight against Virginia, you're looking at the rest of the slate and you're like, they ain't bad.
1: Yeah, they do feel like they're very high variance, though. Like, if we looked up in December and they were 7-5, we similarly wouldn't be shocked. We'd be like, oh, okay, NC State did the NC State thing again under Dave Dorn.
2: Yeah, and that's just, that's life in the ACC. I mean, again, on the flip side of this, yeah, Louisville's really good. Louisville could win that game. I will keep preaching this and say it to everyone out there who invests. Those games in Palo Alto, Stanford sucks. They're not good at college football. But when you have to, when you're playing a game at 10 o'clock at night and you're kicking off in your own personal time at 10 o'clock at night and you're finishing at 1 in the morning, even for these college kids, that's a thing. It's just those trips are bad. So they could lose that. They could lose to a Cal. They could certainly lose at Florida State, and they could, North Carolina already booked tickets for Vegas for, the national championship after this, first half going up 12-10. That's a, game that they could lose. So there are games on there they can lose. They're not going to go 10-2, but they're NC State. They've been close all for years and years and years. They just have to kind of get there and prove it.
1: Is C.J. Carr a legit Heisman Trophy candidate, and can Notre Dame win a national title? We'll talk to Nick Shepkowski, who covers Notre Dame on SI, coming up at the top of the hour about everything Irish. 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
2: Let's
1: look
2: go.
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1: Top of the hour, so in about 13 minutes or so, Nick Shepkowski going to join us, covers Notre Dame on SI. Going to talk Fighting Irish, CJ Carr, and the Irish in general coming up in just a couple of minutes alongside Pete Futak. I'm Chris Mack. I'll leave the denigration of guests to Pete here on BetMGM Game Day. We're with you till 4 Eastern.
2: I brought him into this world. I can take him out.
1: He's
2: awesome. He's really good. He knows Notre Dame inside and out. He actually is really awesome at this, and he actually is very clear-eyed. And it'll be interesting because his latest rant is he's freaking out because every single analyst is picking Notre Dame to win the national championship.
1: It's a sexy pick right now. CJ Carr is a sexy pick for Heisman and, you know, top 10 first round pick next year. We'll talk about it with Nick in, like I said, about 12, 13 minutes or so. We'll preview the SEC. That's on the way after we're done with Nick. We'll talk Big Ten at 3 Eastern, noon Pacific. We'll even give you our 12-team CFP field predictions before we wrap up here on BetMGM Game Day, whether you're with us on one of our Westwood One Sports affiliates live coast to coast inside the Westwood One Sports app, the Odyssey app, Sirius XM 375, whatever it is, we appreciate you joining us here this afternoon as week zero rolls on. I wasn't paying attention, I'll be honest, Pete, so I have no idea how TCU turned that drive into 2 points, but they managed to turn it into 2 points.
2: Punt. It was a muffed punt, a kick out of the end zone, get them up, and my North Carolina Tar Heels, as I said that they would cover the 8.5. Now, it's the second half, and we know how this works. It's college football, so, like, everything is looking good now, but it can all go horribly, horribly wrong because, again, these games are so freaking long. I mean, if I could change one rule in the entire world, not world peace, not, you know, help starving children, it would be to cut college football halftimes down to an NFL time frame. Where NFL, you're in, you're out, you're fast, okay, you're quick enough to go get a hot dog or whatever. College football halftimes take forever.
1: Yeah, these games are 3.5 hours bare minimum. You just channeled your inner... We're aging ourselves a little bit here, but do you remember the classic Steve Martin Christmas skit on SNL where he says, you know, if there's one thing I would wish for, it's world peace. And then he starts going down the line and he's thinking of things for himself. And he's like, if it wasn't world peace and feeding all the hungry children around the world, I would wish for a large bag of unmarked bills dropped at my door the first of every month. You kind of channeled that inner Steve Martin from that classic.
2: Look, because I'm old at this point, you know, everyone can fend for themselves. Like, you know, what time I have left on this planet, I just want shorter college football. It's all about me because it really is all that matters. Yeah. But like, I don't have time for I like bands. I'm not an anti-bandite in any way. But look, do we really need you to, you know, come out and play, the latest, you know, Taylor Swift version of something on, you know, in their band version? No, I mean, just I don't know. It's just it's fine. Play the beginning of game, end of games with halftime. Faster. Let's go.
1: You know what kills it is the TV breaks. There's nothing more interminable than staring at that clock on the corner of a ribbon board at a stadium that's counting down the 3.5 minute TV timeout. I just sit there and watch the seconds of my life dwindle away.
2: Doing what I do, I actually don't go to college football games until the playoff and national championship and bowls and things like that. So I actually went to games last year, and I was shocked. My kids think I'm like the oldest guy ever. Like, can we just get 5 seconds without Back in Black blaring from the thing, or like the late, you know, whatever music, and everything's got to be, you know, up. Like, just can we have like a little atmosphere to the things? I know, get off my lawn and get out of my team, but like, yeah. it's like everything's got to be filled by something because it takes so long to do this. And I'm at fault here because I'm the guy, I can't sitting through a regular season game of any sport is just sheer death. Like, I'm a red zone guy. Like, bam. Yeah. Show me, you know, cut to the chase already here.
1: All right, old men done shaking their fists at the clouds alongside Pete.
2: We crossed streams, though. We're not totally old. We got some new school stuff in the mix here. We're good.
1: A little bit. Group of six teams that have the best chance to crash the CFP. Boise's plus 450, Navy 750, UNLV 9-1, South Florida 11-1, JMU, San Diego State, and North Dakota State all 15-1.
2: I was just going to say, that is, they play later today. That to me is the most interesting game. I know we're getting an ACC game coming up, but okay, whatever. The second half of this TCU North Carolina will be fascinating for a whole slew of reasons. Jacksonville State has been in the last two Conference USA championships. I'm going to go totally deep cuts here for a reason. They might win the Conference USA championship again. North Dakota State, you're talking about the star of FCS stars. Jacksonville State came up from the FCS a couple of years ago and was great. Missouri State came up last year, got to a bowl game right away. Delaware came up last year, got to a bowl game. James Madison obviously has been great since making the move up. Even Sam Houston was good in its first year and come up and then lost their coach and then everything went wrong. But you're talking about the elite of the elite FCS programs of the last decade that either wins it or has a hand in the national championship in every single year. I think the world is underestimating just how good North Dakota State is. They don't play any Power Four teams this year. I love, like, what are they getting now? 8.5? I think it was 7.5 last time I looked. I think that place is going to be rocking and rolling today. I think they drilled Jacksonville State. You look at their schedule, they got to go to UNLV, got to go to New Mexico, and they got to make that trip to Hawaii. They could lose any of those three games, but everything else, I think they rip through, and I think we're kind of skipping just how good this program is when it comes to taking that group of five, group of six, throw them a cookie, bin into the college football playoff.
1: I mean, they've produced quarterbacks. Argue, if you will, about what they do at the NFL level, but they always end up getting drafted. Carson Wentz, Easton Stick, Trey Lance, Cam Miller. Now Nathan Hayes is the guy this year. The Fargo Dome's going to be rocking, eh? If the Fargo Dome's a rocking, don't come a knocking, eh?
2: That's fantastic. So basically, you're Canadian. You're kind of doing half Fargo, half Canadian. Fantastic stuff.
1: Notre Dame with Nick Shepkowski next, right here on
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0: get the ball out. It's 6-4, late third quarter here.
1: Nice. That's fantastic. You know, nailed it.
0: I've
1: lost your voice for the rest of the show, but it's worth it.
0: Yeah, it was totally worth it. I don't know why we're going back and retroactively applying these things. It does not add up for me. All right, on to the SEC teams that are currently playing football or will be as of next week. We will preview the SEC for you and whether they actually can win a real national title this year. That's next right here on Westwood One Sports.
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0: the big Georgia loses the SEC championship. BYU basically loses to Notre Dame and then loses the Big 12 championship. So we're still good. You're still clean. This is all doable. Still, we're good.
1: Yep. BYU still slides in as the 9, right? And then we've got a couple of those tricky SEC teams who are all going to beat up on each other. And we're going to put Kiffin and Ole Miss both in. We're going to put LSU at 10, and we're going to put Ole Miss at 11. Much like you, I have Michigan just barely on the outside looking in at 12. Oklahoma's right there as well. A&M's right there. That big mishmash of the middle of the SEC. And then, it probably makes sense to say Boise at 12, but I'd rather see, like you, a North Dakota State, a Navy, something like that.
0: So what happens then in your scenario for this to happen? LSU has to beat Ole Miss. So LSU beats Ole Miss early on, and then Ole Miss can only lose one more game, and it's got to beat Oklahoma probably in that game in North.
1: Yes.
0: So they have to win probably at Oklahoma. But they can lose to Georgia. They can lose at Texas. See, my problem with Ole Miss is I think they lose at Texas. I think they lose to Georgia. I think they lose at Oklahoma. And they probably lose to the Kiffins and maybe drop a date at a Florida or somewhere along the way. I am not bullish on that. Maybe I just don't believe. Maybe I'm just too, hung up on Kiffin. But to me, they feel like an 8-14. But it's clean. It's possible. You've got a scenario that could absolutely work.
1: So then if I played it out, too, because I'm a dork and I played out the brackets, too, I have Oregon over LSU, but then losing to Texas. I have Ole Miss upsetting Texas Tech, but then losing to Miami in a little bit of a CFP rematch. I've got Georgia beating BYU, but losing to Ohio State. I've got Notre Dame trouncing Boise, but then going to Bloomington. And that's going to be my big upset of the playoff. I think they lose to Indiana. So my final four would be Ohio State, Texas, Miami, and Indiana.
0: Okay. My thing is, you're old school. There was a time, and it's just always been stuck in my head, in like the mid to late 80s, where it was like you had to kind of earn your way through the NFC. Like there was a year when the Bears lose to the San Francisco 49ers, but you kind of say they weren't there yet. Then they take that next step up. The Packers, the Cowboys of the 90s, lost that step up. It's kind of like, who's that team that's kind of the next, who's right there in next step up? Oregon has not lost to a team that did not play in a national championship in over 3 years. Because their last several losses were to Indiana, Washington twice a couple years ago. I'm blanking on who else. Ohio State, they lost in the Rose Bowl 2 years ago. Oregon seems like that team that's right there. I think they ups my one big college football playoff call, which I'm not making too, because again, weird things happen in college football playoff. My one weird call is that Oregon's going to beat Ohio State in the Rose Bowl. And they're going to be the ones to advance. And Notre Dame somehow gets a clean, easier path. Like somehow they get the Big 12 teams, or they get someone easy, or somehow they kind of catch a little bit of a break here, and they find their way in, and then they come up with the one big win, and we have another SEC-less national championship with Oregon playing Notre Dame for the national title.
1: That would actually be a hell of a scenario. I don't mind that one at all. So there's your 12-team CFP predictions from
0: It's
1: us.
0: Not a prediction. It's what's happening.
1: It's
0: I
1: a
0: can't
1: spoiler.
0: Change the future. I can only see it. I can only see what I cannot stop it. I'm powerless to keep these things from happening. All I can do is envision what's about to happen.
1: I saw the 83 DeLorean sitting behind you in the driveway, Pete. I know you've already gone there and seen what happens. We will come back with some best bets for the rest of the weekend and looking forward, and wrap things up next here on BetMGM Game Day on Westwood One Sports.
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1: 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So we haven't given you predictions all afternoon. Pete and I, we've given you the spoilers alongside Pete Futak, Chris Mack in for the guys. 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
0: They have given you North Carolina? I don't think so.
1: They did not. No, they weren't here to give it to you. Pete was. Hopefully you listened to him and not to me, because I was on TCU and that was a big dumb thing by me. But hey, that's betting. That's what happened.
0: Yeah, we're good. We're good. We'll make it up to you right now. We'll make it up to America.
1: Yeah, we will make it up to you with some of our best bets. I got some baseball, some college football, maybe even a college football play for next week as well. 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Give us something.
0: If only I had an article on collegefootballnews.com called the five best picks against the spread, that might have been doing something for you. All right, so my number five is still on the board, which I don't, I'm going to just couch this. I don't love it. I didn't like, because there's only eight games to choose from. So there's not a lot to go with this week. So I'm not in love with this. It's kind of one of those things where I have it in my head and I get high on my own supply, where all off season I said Hawaii's going to be a thing. I'm going to take Hawaii plus the four at Stanford. They could win this thing outright. They're better. They have more talent. They have not more talent, but they have more experience coming back. I just kind of like that. My number four pick, North Carolina plus 8.5. We'll just move on from there. That turned out okay. Also turning out looking all right, USC minus 38.5. I think it's still hanging around there, but I just think they're just going to – Under Lincoln Riley against in season openers against teams outside of the power conferences, they just doornail everyone. I mean, they just destroy teams in the season openers. I think they're going to come out and hang another 50 on the board against San Jose State. My number two pick, I think North Dakota State's going to roll. I think they've been waiting for this for so long. It's going to be a crazy atmosphere. I think North Dakota State's going to flex and be like, yeah, we're here. Let's go. I think they cover. I have them at 6.5, whatever you're getting them at. I think they're going to cover no problem. And my number one pick, I think Florida State destroys New Mexico State tonight. Just minus 30.5, I think this might be the Brian Kelly game you were talking about. But if whatever, that's a North Dakota State game. But I think Florida State, it's a program that needs something positive, needs something good. New Mexico State's got a decent defense, but not enough offense. If you're a player of prop bets, New Mexico State might not yet net a positive rushing yard. They're not going to run the ball at all, and they're not going to be good when they do it. Go under whatever the rushing total is, and Florida State's going to win by more than 30.5.
1: I love it. By the way, USC up 14-0 already on San Jose State early second.
0: Well on our way.
1: And that number, if you didn't get it before the game, is down to 35.5 now. So you save yourself a field goal if you want to go get it right now at BetMGM. I'm going to piggyback off of two of yours because I had them written down here, I swear, before you even said them. North Dakota State laying the touchdown against Jacksonville State. I agree with
0: you. Hey, look, right is right. You can't, whether you're piggybacking or not, you can't, right is right.
1: As I said, if the Fargo Domes are rocking, don't come a knocking. so I expect, like you said, it's going to be a wild atmosphere tonight in North Dakota State handles business. And that Florida State laying 30.5, 31 against New Mexico State, I can't ignore either. It's one of those ones where Norvell's going to look to step on the gas and juice the boys up before they play anybody of consequence. So if he gets a chance to, he'll run it up. Florida State.
0: Let me help you out with that one. Last year, Florida State, they beat Bama and they beat East Texas A&M 77-3. New Mexico State's better than that. But Kent State turned out to be okay. Kent State turned out to be a 5-win team, and Florida State beat them 66-10. That's what I kind of think we're about to get with this.
1: Good call. Also, Friday night, you were on Hawaii beating Stanford this weekend. Next weekend, I'm on Miami. I know it's an ACC team going west to California. We've talked about that. I think Miami's just going to run them out of the barn. So Miami, yes, I'm laying 24 on the road at Stanford in the Hurricanes opener next week.
0: So this goes against two competing theories. We'll see what they do tonight against Hawaii. But I would like more points than that. That's a low number, considering how mediocre Stanford actually is. If this is a neutral site game, it probably gets well over 30. But again, be very, very super careful, because that's about as far as a team can travel. And I don't know what the time of the game is, but it is Miami. They're going to be way better. They're going to beat Stanford. But this, you want to talk about, you know, butterfly flaps its wings. SMU lost at Cal late last year. You had some really funky Cal wins last year, and Stanford has been okay in ACC play. I'm a little nervous, but again, only if you're giving me more than 24. 24 is not enough of a number there. I'd like a little more than that.
1: I'm going to throw two baseball bets before we get out the door in 30 seconds here, too. Nats on the money line against the Marlins. Cade Cavalli's been pitching very well as of late. That's minus 105 at BetMGM. And Braves on the run line with Martin Perez on the mound against the Rockies. I'll lay it. I don't care. It's minus 115. So a couple of baseball bets.
0: Locks of the year right there.
1: Well, there you go. Go make your money. Go print it right now. Thanks to everybody behind the scenes for keeping us on the rails today. Pete, it was a great time. Didn't feel like 5 hours at all, even though the North Carolina game took that long. Thanks, buddy. We'll catch you again very, very soon. Keep it here all weekend long on Westwood One
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1: Sports.
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0: of the games that we are paying close attention to. As NFL teams are required to cut their rosters down to 53 by Sunday at 6 p.m. Eastern, the last two preseason games are today. Thank goodness, getting done with the preseason. You have the Colts in action against the Detroit Lions, and apparently Cam Ward is supposed to play a good bit tonight with the Titans hosting the Chicago Bears. That's 6 Eastern on the NFL Network. So we're paying attention to that. Obviously, college football is happening. North Carolina, we've been talking about their win. The only ranked team playing in Week 0 is the USC Trojans. And USC, a lot of pressure under Lincoln Riley. And it's 28-0 at halftime against San Jose State. Jordan Mayava, 17 of 20, 201 yards and a touchdown pass. They're looking the part early on, doing what they're supposed to do against San Jose State. What might surprise some people is what's happening in Charlottesville, Virginia, where before a sold-out crowd at Scott Stadium, Virginia leads NC State 17-0 in the first half. Interests, rooting interests, are split in this household when it comes to that, or in my family. Grew up outside of Raleigh. My dad is an NC State fan, but my wife is a Virginia Cavalier, so go Hoos. Wahoo wah. The whole deal. 17-0, Virginia looking to follow up the best season it's had in decades, and this would be a really big win for them to start the year if it holds up. What an impressive start at 17-0. So that's what's going on in college football at the moment. It's great to hear from our fans. Jay writes in, this guy is clueless. Love that. It's great to hear from all of you. West Coast, Jaden Mayava is slinging it right now. Yes, he is, with some of those numbers. 310-840-4910 if you want in on North Carolina TCU, or in the chat, Westwood One Sports Night, however and wherever you're listening or watching. Greatly appreciate you doing so. This might refute the point of me allegedly being clueless. In 8 football seasons of us handing out bets, football bets specifically, and keeping track of our record, we've only had one losing season doing so. Well, this year's bets starts with 3. We have 3 bets to hand out on our Graham's Gambling Card for Week 0, and those picks are next on the Josh Graham Show.
1: Last season, the Patriots and Bears went from worst to first. Who could make the jump this season? John Harbaugh's Giants? Tyler Shuck and the Saints? Dare we say the Cleveland Browns with Deshaun Watson? Westwood One Sports.
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0: McCarthy, who was healthy Monday. He was healthy Tuesday. He was healthy Wednesday. But then on Friday, he couldn't go because of his ankle. And there's a lot of talk about his future. A lot of talk about his future in Minneapolis. Eeks. More on that coming up. More on that in a bit. All right. Straight ahead, more National Football League talk. We'll get to some guys that actually do matter. Not these preseason nuggets, these depth chart guys, me bringing up Pro Football Focus's preseason special teams rankings. We'll talk with CBS Sports NFL writer Jared Dubin. And what does he think is the biggest storyline heading into week one, or maybe even cut down day tomorrow? That's next. Mike Wickett with you here on Westwood One Sports. 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
12: 2025 started off kind of rough for me because I was told I was probably going to need rotator cuff surgery, and I didn't want to go through the rehab. I didn't want to get cut open.

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